0: Radio Dungog News, brought to you by our sponsor, the Dungog RSL Club.
1: Good morning, I'm Lee Harrison. Fresh industry modelling suggests the federal government's property tax overhaul will push up rents by nearly $500 a year by the end of the decade. The Master Builders analysis predicts the changes to negative gearing and capital gains tax will lead to a reduction of nearly 9,000 new builds. A Melbourne ISIS bride facing terrorism charges will make a bid for bail next week as police warn more people could face charges. Rayan Al-Houli remains in custody after being charged with being a member of a terrorist organisation. Al-Houli is the fourth woman to be charged with terrorism, crimes against humanity or slavery offences in the past 3 weeks. AFP Deputy Commissioner Hilda Sirik has warned the legal storm has not passed just yet.
2: Today I will reveal there are 8 separate joint counter-terrorism team investigations into the families who have returned from camps in Syria or remain overseas.
1: A man's died in a unit fire in Sydney's east. The South Coogee home was well alight when emergency services arrived and investigations are now underway into what sparked the blaze. An Australian cave diver has joined a rescue mission to retrieve a group of men trapped in a flooded cave in central Laos. Toby Goff reports.
3: Experienced diver Josh Richards departed Adelaide yesterday after being called up by rescue teams battling to save 5 villagers trapped underground. The group went missing more than a week ago when flash flooding blocked the entrance to a remote mine cave in Laos. Richards was brought in for his ability to squeeze through ultra-narrow tunnels and navigating blind waters. He admits he's scared of the mission ahead, describing the clay cave as heavily flooded, pitch black and significantly smaller than what he's used to. Teams are racing against time to bring the survivors to the surface, with further rainfall threatening to flood their remaining air pockets. 2 men are still yet to be found. Toby Goff reporting.
1: Australians can now access a new nurse-led video resource to guide people living with multiple sclerosis. 4 people are diagnosed with MS each day, but advocates say there's a major gap in specialist support for the disease. MS Australia Deputy Chief Executive Dr. Julia Morahan says the Back on Track resource helps bridge an information gap during early stage diagnosis.
4: We know that MS nurses themselves make a huge difference to people in that stage, and what we really wanted to do with this resource was make that kind of advice available.
1: In other news, the AFP Commissioner says she's determined to find out how members of the media knew about Ben Robert Smith's arrest before it happened. The National Anti-Corruption Watchdog is investigating if anyone involved in the case was responsible for leaking the information. And Iranian state media is rejecting reports out of the United States that a deal's been reached to extend the ceasefire in the Middle East. Officials involved in the talks claim a memorandum of understanding to extend the ceasefire by 60 days has been locked in, pending approval from Donald Trump. This is Air News. Hawthorn's outclassed St Kilda in the Round 12 AFL opener. Ellen Baskin reports.
5: The Hawks led all the way to take the match 119-67. Jack Gunston starred for Hawthorn with 5 goals. Gun midfielder Will Day, who's been out injured, says it's great to be back into the action with Hawthorn firing once again.
6: Obviously a red hot start and have a bit of a lull, which I think every team does. It's a very long season. So now that we're getting back to playing our way, have a really good run going into September.
5: Tonight it's Carlton against Geelong at the G. Alan Baskin, Air Sport.
1: The New South Wales Blues have claimed the first series whitewash in women's origin history after beating the Maroons 12-4 in Game 3 on the Gold Coast. Queensland captain Lauren Brown says they put up a good fight.
7: We were in the fight and until midway through that second half, to the last 10 minutes, we're in the fight. Really proud. We're a young group and we're really building. So looking forward to the future years ahead with this squad.
1: World number one Jannik Sinner's out of the French Open after suffering dizziness and heat-related cramps. The 24-year-old's loss to Argentine Juan Manuel Serrandolo 3-6, 2-6, 7-5, 6-1, 6-1. Aussie Daria Katsikina has beat Swiss player Susan Bandecchi in their Round 2 match 7-5, 7-6. Australian Independent Radio News.
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0: So then he dropped me home, well over the speed limit, swerving around like he thought he was cool or something.
1: Nah, that's such an ick.
0: Yeah, I knew a guy who, after he's had a smoke, told me he could take us there because it makes him a better driver. More aware and cautious, apparently.
1: Nah, that's such an ick.
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1: Nah, that's such an ick.
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1: Hello there, I'm Sean Bindley. A senior Labor figure claims Angus Taylor's swipe at the Prime Minister shows he can't handle the pressure in Parliament. The opposition leader was heard off mic, calling Anthony Albanese an arrogant prick. Mr Taylor admits it wasn't parliamentary of him to make the comment, but he says voters are calling the PM much worse when he speaks to them. Labor Party National President Wayne Swan says it's not the response you expect from a leader.
2: Cracking under pressure, to me, can't sort of take the pace of the debate, can't handle it. You don't do that in politics.
1: To the US, where the Justice Department has opened an investigation into E. Jean Carroll, the writer who successfully sued Donald Trump for sexual abuse and defamation. The probe centering on whether Carroll lied under oath about who was paying her legal bills. Iris Spitzer has more.
3: E. Jean Carroll accused Trump of sexually assaulting her in a New York department store dressing room in the 1990s, allegations Trump has denied, saying he's never met her. Federal juries sided with Carroll in two civil cases, awarding her a combined $88 million. Now the DOJ is looking at a 2022 deposition in which the 82-year-old author said no one was covering her legal fees. Court records later showed LinkedIn co-founder Reid Hoffman, a Trump critic, had helped fund some of those costs. Federal prosecutors are examining whether that discrepancy amounts to perjury. The probe is the latest in a series of Justice Department inquiries targeting the president's opponents.
1: Invictus Australia is thanking its supporters after the government reversed a funding cut to the organisation. After being blindsided by the loss of its Commonwealth funding in the budget, the veteran support organisation has now been told it will receive money as normal for the next 3 years. Invictus Chief Executive Michael Hartung says so many people have come forward to get behind the work they do.
4: I think it was through their will, determination, that the government could see the value of the program and decided to make that decision, and we're just very grateful for it.
1: The AFP Commissioner is vowing to find out if reporters were leaked details of Ben Robert Smith's arrest at Sydney Airport in advance. The matter has been referred to the Corruption Watchdog to investigate any wrongdoing. Commissioner Chrissy Barrett has told a Senate estimates hearing the AFP regularly shoots vision of arrests so they don't need to invite media.
5: I am not just disappointed the media outlet was there, but I am determined to find out how they knew of the arrest. I have no evidence to suggest the AFP provided information.

0: to the media about the date or the details of the arrest.
1: A fatal truck crash just over the Queensland-New South Wales border has closed the Pacific Highway in both directions at Tweed Heads this morning. A male passenger died at the scene while the driver was cut free from the wreckage and taken to hospital. The crash investigation unit remains on scene. Drivers are being told to use alternative routes. And discount online retailer Temu has been hit with a $325 million fine by the European Union for selling illegal and unsafe items on its platform. The European Commission says the Chinese-owned retailer failed to diligently identify risks. The Australian dollar is buying 71.6 US cents. This is Air News. In rugby league, New South Wales have beaten Queensland 12-4 in Women's Origin Game 3 last night, following up on the men's side's Origin 1 win on Wednesday night. Alan Baskin reports.
2: It's the first ever series clean sweep for the Blues, and Jamie Frazart says it was a hard-fought victory.
3: We obviously had a lot of hard work to do and give it to Queensland. They gave it to us till the very last minute, but making history, so I'm so proud of the girls.
2: The Blues' Yasmin Meeks has been named Player of the Series. Alan Baskin, Air Sport.
1: In AFL news, Neil Danaher was remembered at Docklands last night during a moment's silence following his death this week. His friend Hamish McLachlan delivered the tribute, saying things feel less without him.
4: Neil transformed personal suffering into national hope and collective action. And almost impossible to do, he united the football community. And then he went further and united a country.
1: Hawthorn recorded a 52-point win over the Saints at Docklands. The Hawks kicking 8 goals to none in the first half as the Saints went goalless in a half for the first time since 1987. Hawk forward Jack Gunston kicked 5 goals and was rested for the last term. Blake Hardwick kicking 4 goals in the last term after he was moved forward to replace Gunston. The Western Bulldogs will regain Tim English for their clash against Collingwood tomorrow night. English has been cleared to play after missing the last 2 games due to concussion. Australian Independent Radio News.
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Oh, the wonderful Amy Shark. Wonderful Amy Shark with Loving Me Lover. It's from 20 minutes to 12. And, of course, at 12 o'clock we've got the news. Anna is in the studio champing at the bit to deliver the news for you. More rain on the way, though, folks, I've got to say. I'm sorry to say, but more rain on the way for the rest of today.

0: That job I've always wanted. That trip away with the boys. Her smile. 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The keys in my hand. The door to our first place as it swings open. 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So, if I think that I shouldn't, I don't. Keep the driving boring and your future bright.
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1: Hello there, I'm Sean Bindley. An Australian cave diver has joined a rescue mission to retrieve a group of men trapped in a flooded cave in Central Laos. Toby Goff reports.
2: Experienced diver Josh Richards departed Adelaide yesterday after being called up by rescue teams battling to save five villagers trapped underground. The group went missing more than a week ago when flash flooding blocked the entrance to a remote mine cave in Laos. Richards was brought in for his ability to squeeze through ultra-narrow tunnels and navigating blind waters. He admits he's scared of the mission ahead, describing the clay cave as heavily flooded, pitch black and significantly smaller than what he's used to. Teams are racing against time to bring the survivors to the surface, with further rainfall threatening to flood their remaining air pockets. Two men are still yet to be found. Toby Goff reporting.
1: Iranian state media is rejecting reports out of the US that a deal has been reached to extend the ceasefire in the Middle East. Officials involved in the talks claim a memorandum of understanding to extend the ceasefire by 60 days has been locked in, pending approval from Donald Trump. A senior White House official has refused to comment directly on the reports. The M1 has been closed in both directions this morning following a fatal truck crash on the Queensland-New South Wales border. The truck collided with a barrier at around 2:30 in Tweed Heads West, killing the passenger. The driver had to be freed from the wreckage and is receiving treatment at the Gold Coast University Hospital. A veteran support group is welcoming a decision to restore its federal government funding. Invictus Australia was blindsided on Budget Day, learning it would no longer be receiving money from the Commonwealth for its sporting programs. The Veterans Affairs Minister has now confirmed an about-face, guaranteeing federal support for at least another 3 years. Invictus Chief Executive Michael Hartung says it's been pleasing to see so many rally to support the work they do.
3: And obviously a great period of uncertainty for us. And I think during this time we've seen such, not just from our team, but from the community that we support, such incredible people coming forward, sharing their stories and why this has been so impactful in their lives and the lives of their families.
1: Fire crews have responded to two blazes across Sydney, one of them fatal, as residents are reminded to prioritise fire safety this winter. Jefferson Shaw has the details.
4: Firefighters were called to a unit fire at Coogee on Sydney's eastern beaches last night and extinguished a blaze. Paramedics treated a man inside, but he couldn't be saved. He's yet to be formally identified and a report will be prepared for the coroner. About 40 firefighters have also contained a

0: small fire this morning on the top floor of an office building at Surry Hills in the CBD. No injuries have been reported. Fire authorities are today launching their winter safety campaign, urging people to check their smoke alarms and book a free safety check. Jefferson Shaw, Sydney.
1: People living in Perth and the South West Land Division are being urged to prepare their properties with a strong cold front expected to cross the coast over the weekend. The system is forecast to bring damaging winds, potentially of more than 100 kilometres an hour to some areas. Meteorologist Jess Lingard says the metro area could start to feel the effects of the system tomorrow afternoon, before the worst of the weather hits 24 hours later.
2: The system is coming in sort of from the southwest, so we will be able to sort of see it moving through potentially sort of the southwest capes first before it moves up into the metro area. But the strongest conditions and the worst of the conditions are expected late on Sunday, and then we'll see them easing over Sunday night.
1: This is Air News. Firstly to AFL, and Brisbane are determined to get their season back on track against ladder leaders Fremantle. Coach Chris Fagan says they've had honest discussions after last week's shock loss and are ready to deliver on Saturday afternoon.
3: First thing you've got to do is sit down and work out what happened and have a chat with the group so that everyone has context. And then you're just looking to train well. You want to see energy around the place. You wanted to see honesty in the meeting, which we saw. That was fairly important. It's no good having those sorts of meetings if no one's prepared to speak up and tell the truth.
1: Carlton have regained fullback Jacob Wiedering after he missed a week with a calf injury, while Blake Akers is coming in for his first match of 2026 when they face Geelong tonight. In rugby league, New South Wales have recorded the first clean sweep in women's state of origin since the expansion to three games. The Blues winning 12-4 in Game 3 on the Gold Coast last night. Meanwhile, 20,000 Queenslanders have reportedly signed a petition to have referee Ashley Klein punted from duties in Game 2 of the Men's Origin series. Blues great Benny Elias says the petition is laughable.
4: They are the biggest whingers of all time, aren't they? They are the most, they're the greatest winners and greatest whingers when they get beat.
1: In tennis, world number one Jannik Sinner is out of the French Open after suffering dizziness and leg cramps in the heat. The 24-year-old has gone down to Argentina's Juan Manuel Cerundolo. The final score, 3-6, 2-6, 7-5, 6-1, 6-1. Australian Independent Radio News.
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6: Hi there everybody, Anna here with the Dungog Shire News of the area. It's 12:05 and I'm just going to start with the front page, which has a big headline saying Patterson Party, street celebration for volunteers. Almost 50 volunteers from around 17 local organisations were celebrated during Patterson's street party on the 24th of May. The inaugural National Volunteer Week event was held at John Tucker Park to highlight the enormous contribution

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1: Hello there, I'm Sean Bindley. The head of the World Health Organization has landed in Kinshasa ahead of a visit to the east of the country affected by the Ebola outbreak. Tedros Adhanom Ghebreyesus has appealed to warring parties in the region to declare a ceasefire to let health workers do their job. He says he believes they can get on top of the outbreak, but acknowledges the concern of people in the region who are mistrusting of authorities.
2: The mistrust, we can see it. People are really worried. They're not understanding what's happening, and I think that could also affect the response. But I have faith.
1: The Weather Bureau will issue weather warnings later today as a severe cold front bears down on Perth and the South West Land Division. Winds and showers will start to increase tomorrow before the worst of the weather hits on Sunday afternoon and evening. There could be wind gusts of more than 85 kilometres an hour hitting the metro area. Meteorologist Jess Lingard says there's a chance of flooding on major roads, including the freeway.
3: Abnormally high tides because of the low pressure system sort of lifting the water, but also from the wind action of just wind just pushing up the river. So we end up seeing inundation around Barrack Street Jetty, that part of Riverside Drive, but also along the freeway northbound in Como, where the freeway is really close to the river.
1: A man has died when a truck slammed into a barrier on a highway on the border of New South Wales and Queensland. The incident occurred on the M1 at Tweed Heads just after 2 o'clock this morning, trapping the driver and killing the passenger at the scene. Paramedics treated the driver for serious injuries. He was taken to hospital. The highway remains closed in both directions. To South Australia, where two alleged high-end petrol thieves will face court today following separate arrests yesterday. Police arrested a 51-year-old Lewiston man at an Anglevale servo yesterday. He's facing charges of stealing $8,000 worth of fuel since October using three different vehicles. Last night, police arrested a 41-year-old man at Penfield Gardens. He's facing a range of driving offences and is a suspect in 70 fuel drive-offs over the past 9 months. Theo Ficari from the Association of Convenience Stores says these are extreme examples.
4: Most of the fuel theft that we see is opportunistic. Clearly, we've had about a 30% spike in the early sort of 6 to 8 weeks of this war in the Middle East. It's settled down a little bit.
1: A Gold Coast man will be extradited and face justice in Melbourne next week over one of Australia's most notorious robberies. The 78-year-old was taken into custody and appeared before Southport Magistrates Court yesterday. Police allege the man injured three men while robbing an Armour Guard cash transfer at a

0: shopping centre in 1994. A national health survey has revealed a worrying knowledge gap, with most women unaware that dementia is their leading cause of death. The joint study by Jean Hales and Dementia Australia found only 1 in 6 women knew the statistic. Jean Hales, Chief Executive Dr. Sarah White, says most are also unaware that managing blood pressure and hearing loss can lower the risk.
1: Only 3 in 10 were able to answer correctly that having high blood pressure increases your risk. But blood pressure is something that we can manage. We can just get more women to know.
0: This is AIR News. Firstly to tennis, and the men's draw at the French Open has been turned on its head, as AIR Sports Paul Walsh reports.
2: World number 54 Juan Manuel Cerúndolo from Argentina has pulled off the biggest upset in tennis so far this year when he came back from 2 sets to love down to defeat the world number 1 Jannik Sinner in 5 sets, 3-6, 2-6, 7-5, 6-1, 6-1. After taking the first 2 sets and being 5-1 up in the third, Sinner complained of dizziness and dehydration under the hot Parisian sun, had to leave the courts momentarily and return to lose the next 3 sets in emphatic style.
3: Today was just not meant to be. I think many things together caused this problem today. But again, it can happen. I just need my time now to process.
2: For the Aussies, Adam Walton and Kimberly Brewer were both defeated in their round 2 matches, while Daria Kasatkina progressed to the 3rd round. Paul Walsh for AIR Sport.
0: Hawthorn will request a please explain from the AFL following a disallowed goal from forward Nick Watson in last night's 52-point dismantling of St Kilda. Running in for a set shot after the second quarter siren, Watson believed he had kicked the Hawks' 9th consecutive goal, but it was overturned, with umpires having deemed he ran off his line. Coach Sam Mitchell says it's certainly something he's going to be asking the AFL about.
4: On the other side of the ground, as a right footer, there is absolutely no reason that a player would go wider to give themselves an advantage. I'm glad it was in a game that where individual tiny scores didn't matter.
0: Australian Independent Radio News.
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0: Hey, maybe ease up a bit. Gracie was only a couple of k's over when she hit that family's car at the intersection. By the time she paid the fine, the damages, it cost her a few years of her life.
1: Whoa! Slow it down around the corners, mate. Remember when Billy put the car in the ditch with his footy mates in the back? Just a few k's over can cost you a few years.
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0: Radio Dungog News, brought to you by our sponsor, the Dungog RSL Club.
1: I'm Mark Dransfield. New modelling suggests the federal government's property tax overhaul will push up rents by nearly $500 a year by the end of the decade. The Master Builders analysis predicts the changes to negative gearing and capital gains tax will lead to a reduction of nearly 9,000 new builds. Master Builders SA CEO Will Frogley says the government needs to take a do-no-harm approach to changes of this magnitude.
2: You need to look at it through the lenses of, will this make homes more affordable or less affordable? Will this policy lead to more jobs being created or less jobs being created? It's that simple. If you look at through the prism for all these different things, that will lead to the right decisions if people have got the will to do it. But it is a housing emergency. There's no doubt about it.
1: The consumer watchdog is for the first time taking an online marketplace to the federal court over alleged product safety failures. Sean Bindley reports.
3: The ACCC alleges Amazon Australia sold a backpack designed for children that included a light-up unicorn toy powered by button batteries. Chairperson Katrina Lowe says the product failed to comply with mandatory warning labels, which is in contravention of Australian consumer law.
4: Button batteries are extremely dangerous to children if swallowed. They can become stuck in a child's throat and result in serious lifelong injuries.
3: The European Union has hit discount online retailer Temu with a $325 million fine for selling illegal and unsafe items on its platform. Sean Bindley, Air News.
1: A stretch of the M1 remains closed in both directions hours after a fatal crash on the Queensland-New South Wales border. Georgina Winter with more.
5: Emergency crews were called to the Pacific Motorway at Tweed Heads, just north of the Tugun Tunnel, at around 2 o'clock this morning. A truck had slammed into a road barrier, trapping the driver and killing their passenger at the scene. Once freed from the wreckage, the driver was treated for serious injuries before being taken to the Gold Coast University Hospital. He remains in a serious but stable condition. The crash forced the closure of all north and southbound lanes, triggering traffic chaos for morning commuters. While the crash investigation unit remains on scene, diversions are in place and drivers are urged to avoid the area.
1: A court in Austria has sentenced the man who admitted to planning an attack on a Taylor Swift concert to 15 years in prison. The BBC's Bethany Bell reports.
6: Baron A had pleaded guilty to many of the charges against him, including planning the attack on a Taylor Swift concert in Vienna almost 2 years ago. All three shows were cancelled to the dismay of almost 200,000 fans and the singer herself. Baron A told the court he was sorry. He was on trial with another 21-year-old man named as Arda K from Slovakia, who was found guilty of being part of an Islamic State cell with him, but who wasn't involved in the Taylor Swift plot.
1: Heads have rolled at auditing giant KPMG, a fresh whistleblower investigation forcing the CEO to hand in his resignation. The company released a statement confirming the departure of CEO Andrew Yates and another senior partner over another incident where confidential client data was allegedly used to win business contracts. Checking the Aussie share market, the All Ords is trading up 98 points at 89.18. One Australian dollar is buying 71.61 US cents. This is Air News. St Kilda coach Ross Lyon says they'll take some valuable lessons out of last night's 52-point loss to Hawthorn. The Saints didn't kick their first goal of the night until the third quarter. The final score, the Hawks 18-11-119 to St Kilda's 9-13-67. Lyon says it was pleasing to see a fight back from his side.
7: You look around the league and it seems like teams are having halves and games that they don't like, and it's no excuse, but we don't like it. But hopefully that was our one tonight and we get back on the horse and recover in 10 days. But talk's cheap. We played quality, we've been in all games, and we fought back.
1: NRL and the Sky Blues have completed the first whitewash of Women's Origin since the series was expanded.

0: expanded to three games with a 12-4 win on the Gold Coast. Coach John Strange says the playing squad's ultra competitive in everything they do.
1: It's scary for myself, so I sort of get out of the way because they end up going at each other. No one wants the ref as staff members because they get abused, but that's who they are. They want to win everything.
0: And in tennis, Daria Kasatkina has set up a meeting with world number one Aryna Sabalenka, winning through to the third round at the French Open. Kasatkina and Alex de Minaur are the only Aussies left in the singles draw at Roland Garros, with the Demon facing Jakub Mensik tonight. Australian Independent Radio News.
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2: I'm Mark Dransfield. The federal government says it's up to the Anti-Semitism Royal Commissioner, Virginia Bell, as to whether sensitive cabinet papers are released. It's understood the confidential documents outline a decrease in funding for security agencies ahead of the Bondi Beach terror attack. The Commonwealth has sought to keep the cabinet papers under wraps. However, Attorney General Michelle Rowland has told the ABC it's a matter for Commissioner Bell.
3: It's a well-established legal principle that cabinet documents and information of that nature attract public interest immunity in legal proceedings and royal commissions. But it's important also to note the decisions about whether to disclose cabinet information are ultimately a matter for the commissioner.
2: The federal government has secured the first of three commercial ships in a pilot program to assemble a strategic maritime fleet. The 175-metre-long cargo ship will be used to deliver essential supplies during disruption events. Its procurement responds to a 2023 report that highlighted dwindling maritime assets for use in emergencies. Meantime, the US Vice President says progress is being made, but there are still sticking points to a deal to end the war with Iran. Reports suggest that a memorandum of understanding to extend the ceasefire by 60 days had been locked in, pending approval from Donald Trump. Former rugby league star Gary Sullivan will face court over one of Australia's most infamous cold case robberies after being taken into custody on the Gold Coast. Lachlan Gray has the details on that.
4: Once a Newtown Jet staple who represented Australia, 78-year-old Sullivan is believed to be the architect of the 1994 Armour Guard heist, an armed robbery which saw a lone gunman injure three people before making off with bags of cash from a Melbourne shopping centre. A joint operation uncovered new information leading to his arrest this week, with the Southport magistrate approving his extradition to Melbourne. Sullivan turned to crime after his rugby league career and famously escaped from prison in 1993. Police believe he's lived quietly on the Gold Coast since the heist. He's now facing multiple charges and the rest of his life behind bars. Lachlan Gray reporting.
2: Police are investigating the theft of more than 100 prized merino sheep from a property in Victoria's northeast. The stock disappeared from a farm between Benalla and Mansfield. Sale yards have been alerted. And a man's been arrested after police were called to an Adelaide church after reports a man was ripping copper piping off of the building. Police searching the area this morning found the suspect in a nearby toilet. A 50-year-old man was arrested and faces charges including trespassing, theft and breaching bail. Music megastars will jet into Melbourne to headline a star-studded fundraising concert for John Farnham at Rod Laver Arena. Hugh Jackman says he can't wait to co-headline.

0: alongside Celine Dion, Keith Urban and Richard Marx.
1: I'm so excited to be a part of this incredible event to honour one of the great Australians, an icon. I'm a huge fan. I think officially I'm a stalker.
0: The event in September will raise funds for Head and Neck Cancer Australia. Tickets go on sale on Tuesday, June 2nd. This is AIR News. First to tennis, and the heat is being turned up at the French Open in more ways than one, as AIR Sports' Paul Walsh reports.
2: With the surprise exit of Jannik Sinner from the men's tour, the door now opens widely for the top 10 survivors, Felix Auger-Aliassime, Alexander Zverev, Flavio Cabolli and Australia's Alex de Minaur, to secure their first Grand Slam title, while the veteran Novak Djokovic has the opportunity to claim that elusive 25th Slam victory. For the Demon, the task starts tonight when he takes on the world number 27 Jakub Mencik from the Czech Republic, a player who had to be wheeled off the court after his last match, but insists he's ready to go.
3: I'm doing pretty well here, feeling really good, in a good form, so I will do my best to keep fighting.
2: Iga Swiatek, Mia Andreeva, Djokovic and Zverev will all be on court tonight, looking to book their places in the round of 16. Paul Walsh for AIR Sport.
0: Broncos prop Payne Haas is keeping his focus on club duties ahead of Sunday's clash with the Dragons. Now recovered from injury, the Blues star is widely expected to return for New South Wales in Origin 2. NRL Round 13 kicks off tonight with the Sharks hosting the Sea Eagles. St Kilda's Sam Flanders looks set for a significant stint on the sidelines with what is believed to be an Achilles injury. The Saints slumped to a 52-point loss against Hawthorn last night, not kicking their first goal until the third quarter. Tonight it's Carlton and Geelong. Australian Independent Radio News.
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I pulled up, all dressed in a mask and gloves, but it's not a sex thing. Well, I guess it's a bit of a sex thing. On Pornhub, pandemic is trending. This really isn't normal, feeling pretty mortal. Thought all my feelings, problems were awful. Now I'm nearly chortle, thinking about them. Drowning in the worry, I'm really need a snorkel. I'ma still stay home though.

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1: I'm Mark Dransfield. Federal opposition leader Angus Taylor says he stands by swearing at the Prime Minister, arguing he's reflecting community sentiment. Mr Taylor slammed Anthony Albanese during a fiery question time over his changes to the tax system. Legislation's been introduced to adjust capital gains and negative gearing despite a backlash. Mr Taylor says the PM's failing to recognise he's made a mistake.
2: I'm just expressing what I hear every single day when I'm out talking to small business people and farmers around the country. And frankly, the language they use is often a hell of a lot more colourful than the language I used in the Parliament yesterday.
1: Heads have rolled at KPMG after the auditing giant admitted it failed to properly investigate whistleblower reports. The company released a statement this morning confirming CEO Andrew Yates and another senior partner, Julian McPherson, were out over another incident where confidential client data was allegedly used to win business contracts. ASIC has announced it's investigating a number of auditors, prompting the company to reopen the whistleblower investigation. Kieran Pender from the Human Rights Law Centre says this should be a wake-up call for the government.
3: The biggest gap in the Australian whistleblowing landscape right now is the absence of a body to oversee and enforce whistleblowing laws and support whistleblowers. That's why we have for many years been calling

0: calling on the federal government to establish a whistleblower protection authority, a one-stop shop to protect and support whistleblowers.
1: Police and Brisbane City Council officers have entered a camp set up by protesters at the city's Olympic Stadium site as the deadline for them to leave passes. Chloe Affleck reports.
2: Campers have been told to pack up their belongings and move on, with shovels set to break ground on a $3.6 billion Olympic Stadium on Monday. Indigenous protesters have been camping at Victoria Park for several months now and are refusing to leave, claiming the land is a historical Aboriginal gathering space. The group have lodged an application for cultural heritage protection with the federal government and are awaiting a decision. They've been given until this afternoon to get out of the park, with ownership of the land due to be transferred to the Games Independent Infrastructure Authority on Monday. Chloe Affleck, Brisbane.
1: Air Health News and users of Ozempic are reporting bizarre irregularities in their hearing after drastic weight loss. Lee Harrison reports.
3: They call it Ozempic here, crackling, popping and echo-like voices, even hearing the sounds of your own organs. People who've been through dramatic weight loss using injectables are increasingly reporting what's known as patulous eustachian tube dysfunction. Experts have told News Corp sounds are amplified when the canal connecting the middle ear to the throat stays open as fat pads shrink, causing loss of structural support. Since 2023, GLP-1 users have lodged at least 9 hearing-related complaints with the Therapeutic Goods Administration. ENT surgeons say for some people, they're hearing noises in the ear every time they breathe. Lee Harrison, Air News.
1: And one of billionaire Jeff Bezos's Blue Origin New Glenn rockets has exploded on the launch pad during a tied-down test in Florida. Blue Origin says all personnel have been accounted for. This is Air News. In tennis, world number one Jannik Sinner is out of the French Open after suffering dizziness and leg cramps in the heat. The 24-year-old's lost to Argentine Juan Manuel Cerundolo after being within one game of closing out the match in straight sets. Meantime, Aussie Daria Kazatkina is into the third round. The 29-year-old defeated Switzerland's Susan Bandecki 7-5-7-6. Kazatkina now psyching up to meet Aryna Sabalenka.
4: This is where I'm finding my confidence, you know, like little by little building up the, you know, my feeling on the court again. And on Saturday is going to be a huge challenge for sure.
1: In Super Rugby, Reds fans will get a glimpse of the future when teenage star Trayvon Pritchard pulls on the fullback jersey tonight. The 19-year-old replaces Jock Campbell to face the Fijian Drua in just his second Super Rugby start. Reds skipper Fraser McGrath says he'll enjoy the challenge.
5: He's looking dangerous out there and super abrasive. You know, he's able to beat defenders easily and maintain his sort of composure in the collision. So I'm for him at home as well. So in front of, I guess, his mum and his dad and so the siblings, it's going to be exciting.
1: Earlier, it's the Crusaders versus the Hurricanes in Christchurch. And the NBL schedule has been released for the upcoming season. The opening game will see NBA veteran Joe Ingles make his Melbourne United debut against the Adelaide 36ers at John Cain Arena on September 19. Australian Independent Radio News.
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1: I'm Mark Dransfield. The Greens are again pushing for a rent freeze after property groups predicted rents would increase as a result of the government's tax changes. Research commissioned by Master Builders, the Property Council and Housing Industry Association claim rents will rise by $9 a week. It follows the introduction of legislation designed to rein in capital gains and negative gearing concessions. But Greens Senator David Shoebridge says the government's reforms don't go far enough.
2: Any landlord who is coming out as a result of this to raise rents is a plain gouger. If you want to prove positive about why this package should have also included protection for renters, we are getting it today.
1: A fresh scandal is brewing for auditing giant KPMG. Its CEO forced to resign after the company discreetly shut down an internal whistleblower investigation. Christy Cooper reports.
3: KPMG is one of the world's biggest auditing companies. Australian CEO Andrew Yates and senior auditor Julian McPherson have been given the axe the same day ASIC confirmed they're investigating several registered auditors for misconduct. The financial giant is facing a growing list of allegations, including using confidential client data to win contracts, billing fraud, and conflicts of interest. The company released a statement apologising to the whistleblower, admitting they failed to properly investigate disclosures. Kieran Pender from the Human Rights Law Centre says this should be a wake-up call to corporations and the government.
4: We have for many years been calling on the federal government to establish a whistleblower protection authority, a one-stop shop to protect and support whistleblowers.
3: Christy Cooper, Melbourne.
1: Police have begun dismantling an Olympics protest camp in Brisbane's Victoria Park, and two people have reportedly been arrested. Miranda Workman has details.
5: Officers have been on the site to remove protesters who had pitched an Aboriginal tent embassy in a bid to disrupt construction of the Brisbane 2032 stadium next week. Scenes became chaotic as around 40 officers arrived to pack the tents and move the group on. Firefighters and officers on motorbikes are also on the scene. One group is believed to have left the park peacefully, but another, larger one, is refusing to move. Miranda Workman in Brisbane.
1: A Sydney man who worked as a podiatrist, despite never completing his degree, has been sentenced to 2 years jail and ordered to pay almost $52,000 in legal costs. The nation's health regulator found David Nasser managed to secure contracts with businesses supporting aged care facilities and in-home care services using fake registration certificates. Advocates are calling for more public education programs after a survey showed widespread confusion about dementia risks in women. It found only one in six women knows dementia was their leading cause of death, with most also unaware factors like blood pressure can also contribute. Dr. Sarah White, Chief Executive of the Jean Hales for Women's Health Not-for-Profit, says the government has a role to play.
6: Continuing that great work in smoking, encouraging people to go and see their doctor about blood pressure, there is some really low-hanging fruit that the government could just do some policy tweaks tomorrow to help address these modifiable risks.

0: This is AIR News. The Melbourne Storm aren't worrying about which Roosters will be backing up from Origin tomorrow night. The Roosters had six players feature in Game 1 on Wednesday night. Storm coach Craig Bellamy says there's no point wasting time trying to work out their opponent's lineup.
1: We're just concerned with ourselves about with as far as our Origin players go. And we'll see, you know, whether we think it's a good idea for them to play or not.
0: Tonight, the Sea Eagles face the Sharks with both sides hit by Origin. AFL and Carlton will have Jacob Wietering back on deck for tonight's clash with Geelong. Sarah Patterson reports.
2: Wietering returns after missing a week with a calf injury, while Blake Akers comes in for his first game of 2026. Tanner Broome returns for the Cats after being rested last week. Elsewhere, Sydney will rest in-form ruckman Brody Grundy for tomorrow's game against Richmond, while injury has sidelined skipper Callum Mills. Sarah Patterson, S Sport.
0: And in cricket news, former international player David Hussey is stepping down as Victoria's head of men's cricket after 4 years in the job. He leaves after overseeing a strong period for the men's state team, in which they made three Shield finals and then a national one-day final, but did not win the title. Australian Independent Radio News.
3: Looking for a game of euchre? 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

0: cha-cha-cha. 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

0: Hi, Dave Lazell, your local member for Upper Hunter. 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

I got you down on your bended knees. You beg for more treatment, please. 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

0: engineered for speed, sleek and streamlined, steel that is cold to the touch. Once it starts moving, it's hard to stop. When it hits, it shatters more than metal. We don't call a car a weapon, but if you're speeding, it behaves like one. Drive like lives depend on it, because they do.
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0: would be able to examine the government's funding of security agencies. The government tried to gag the commission from considering certain material, citing cabinet confidentiality. It's understood the documents show intelligence agencies had fewer resources in the lead-up to the Bondi Beach terror attack. Shadow Home Affairs spokesman John O'Donoghue has told Sky News the commission must consider cabinet deliberations.
1: There is precedence for this sort of information having been released to a royal commission under negotiated circumstances. So I hope that the government does the right thing and doesn't hide this information from the public or the commission.
0: Former rugby league star Gary Sullivan will face court over one of Australia's most infamous cold case robberies after being taken into custody on the Gold Coast. Lachlan Gray has details.
2: Once a Newtown Jet staple who represented Australia, 78-year-old Sullivan is believed to be the architect of the 1994 Armaguard heist, an armed robbery which saw a lone gunman injure three people before making off with bags of cash from a Melbourne shopping centre. A joint operation uncovered new information leading to his arrest this week, with the Southport magistrate approving his extradition to Melbourne. Sullivan turned to crime after his rugby league career and famously escaped from prison in 1993. Police believe he's lived quietly on the Gold Coast since the heist. He's now facing multiple charges and the rest of his life behind bars. Lachlan Gray reporting.
0: Tasmania police have charged the 15-year-old Hobart boy with over a dozen charges, including burglary, stealing a motor vehicle and trespassing. Police will allege the burglaries related to a golf club plus service stations and a retail business. Alcohol and collector cards were among items allegedly stolen using a stolen car. The consumer watchdog is for the first time taking an online marketplace to the federal court over alleged product safety failures. The ACCC alleges Amazon Australia sold a backpack designed for children that included a light-up unicorn toy powered by button batteries. Chairperson Katrina Lowe says this product failed to comply with mandatory warning labels, which is in contravention of Australian consumer law.
3: Button batteries are extremely dangerous to children if swallowed. They can become stuck in a child's throat and result in serious lifelong injuries.
0: An Australian cave diver is on his way to central Laos to assist a high-stakes mission to rescue a group of villagers trapped inside a flooded cave. Five of the seven miners were found alive more than a week after becoming trapped. Adelaide diver Josh Richards is assisting in the operation to extract the men from the flooded underground passage. Broadcaster and musician James Valentine has been honoured by family, friends and dignitaries, including the Governor-General, at a public memorial in Sydney. He passed away last month using voluntary assisted dying after a battle with cancer. He was 64. His daughter Ruby says her father led the way in showing her how to live with compassion and empathy.
4: Anything I do from this point onward is because he taught me strength and endurance, and that a life focused on joy is the best way forward. I'll miss him every day.
0: This is AIR News. First to tennis, and the heat is being turned up at the French Open in more ways than one, as AIR Sports' Paul Walsh reports.
5: With the surprise exit of Yannick Sinner from the men's tour, the door now opens widely for the top 10 survivors, Felix Auger-Aliassime, Alexander Zverev, Flavio Cabolli and Australia's Alex de Minaur, to secure their first Grand Slam title, while the veteran Novak Djokovic has the opportunity to claim that elusive 25th Slam victory. For the Demon, the task starts tonight when he takes on the world number 27 Jakub Mencik from the Czech Republic, a player who had to be wheeled off the court after his last match, but insists he's ready to go.
6: I'm doing pretty well here, feeling really good, in a good form, so I will do my best to keep fighting.
5: Iga Swiatek, Mia Andreeva, Djokovic and Zverev will all be on court tonight, looking to book their places in the round of 16. Paul Walsh for AIR Sport.
0: AFL, and Carlton will have Jacob Wietering back on deck for tonight's clash with Geelong. In NRL, Knights coach Justin Holbrook has confirmed Kalen Ponga will play against the Eels tomorrow after he was sent off in State of Origin 1. Tonight, the Sea Eagles face the Sharks. And Lionel Messi will next month join Cristiano Ronaldo as the only player to feature at six men's FIFA World Cups after being named to captain title holders Argentina. Australian Independent Radio News.
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You don't like crazy music. 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You are so square. Baby, I don't.

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0: been on the bench.
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The dieting revolution taking the world

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1: 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I'm Emma Watsky, coming to you from Radio Adelaide here in Tandunya on the lands of Gunnamina. Our team pays our deepest respect to Elders past, present and emerging. We extend this respect to all First Nations listeners and to the rightful custodians of the lands you're listening in from. And today on the show...
2: Communication's a human right and... Given what is happening in the government, I'm shocked and horrified, honestly.
1: Contention continues around proposed NDIS cuts as more advocates speak out. Also, Australia's native food plants have been adapting to our country's harsh climate for thousands of years. We find out the many ways growing bush foods can contribute to sustainability. And later...
3: Period-friendly world to us in Australia would mean that access to period products are wherever you need them. It is also a world where there is not the shame and stigma associated with menstruation.
1: A rising number of Australians struggle to afford period products. Amid the cost of living crisis, menstrual inequality is worsening, particularly impacting marginalised groups and affecting social inclusion. We'll have this and more for you over the next half hour. We're on air across Australia, thanks to the Community Radio Network and the support from the Community Broadcasting Foundation. First up, over 300 experts are calling for safe, accurate and empowering climate science education in classrooms. The collective, including mental health organisations, researchers, educators, health professionals and young people, have signed an open letter to address rising disinformation and concern about claims of alarmist education climate-based narratives causing mental distress in young people.

0: The letter references a May 2025 and 2026 Institute of Public Affairs report, which recommends scaling back or even removing climate education from primary schools. The letter says these reports misquote research and ignore current context. I spoke with Georgia Monaghan, co-founder of EcoMind.
1: We have 300 and counting doctors, psychologists, educators and researchers that have come together, and we're calling for honest, age-appropriate climate education in response to some misinformation and disinformation that is being reported on around climate anxiety in schools and calls for removal of the syllabus in Australia.
0: Now, I'm aware that the letter also relates quite significantly to a May 2025 Institute of Public Affairs report claiming that alarmist narratives in climate education are, you know, prospectively causing mental distress in pre-adolescent Australians. How do you react to this aspect?
1: We agree that we need to safeguard the minds of young Australians, and it is a real problem, though, that the answer being put forward by a lot of fossil fuel linked organizations and media is that it's to completely remove climate education from the curriculum. All of the evidence in this space have found that the reason for this distress is not caused by the education itself. It's caused by living through the crisis. And actually, children who understand climate change are better equipped then to cope with it.
0: I understand that broader reactions are potentially a bit divided. Some say rhetoric is activist driven, with concern for developmental stages or developmental appropriateness and an unreadiness for looming anxiety on broader or complex external threat. How do you respond to this, and how should we best equip children for the future?
1: It is a really understandable concern and worth taking seriously how we are empowering young people to be ready for the future. I think the research shows exactly the path forward, and it is not through activist education, but it's through empowering education.
0: What impact could removing climate education from the curriculum have?
1: We have young people already being educated about climate change, whether it is through social media, conversations at the dinner table, lived experience. We speak to young people who've had their HSC exams interrupted by bushfire smoke. So it is actually the opportunity for education within schools to write the conversations and correct the conversations. And what we have found is that not only does the research show that more information and better climate science education is more empowering, but that's what young people are asking for.
0: On that note as well, this sort of greater knowledge, greater awareness, why do you think it's potentially important to empower children and young people to help be part of the solution?
1: Young people are inheriting the world that we've given them, and we know we're experiencing it as there is a lot of things happening in the world that even a year ago we couldn't have anticipated. It's important that we give them all the tools to be able to be resilient, to be emotionally well, to be mentally well.
0: Moving into the future, how do you think climate education should be tailored, you know, to better suit the needs of children, balance truth and mitigate any unnecessary forms of anxiety?
1: The answer of what is the best call of action and what we are asking the Australian government to commit to is to embed into the curriculum accurate, psychologically safe, developmentally appropriate climate science from primary to secondary, and that it's staged so that when young people are ready, they will receive that education. It's also to ensure that teachers feel confident and empowered to give that training and to give that climate science to their young people. And it's also lastly really important to keep fossil fuel influence out of our classrooms and out of our clinic.
0: Is there anything that stood out to you or any point that report made that you are quite drastically concerned about?
1: Really, the concern that myself and a lot of the other signatory have is not even in the detail necessarily of the report. What we're more worried about is that these two reports and then a lot of the follow-up reporting in media is just generally creating a sense of panic around something that is just not true and spreading misinformation and disinformation.
0: Georgia Monahan, co-founder of EcoMind, speaking with me. And The Wire has also contacted the Institute of Public Affairs for further comment.
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0: The federal government's proposed NDIS cuts are still heavily criticised by the community, who say changes won't support Australians with disabilities. NDIS participants are concerned if cuts proceed, they could face losing independence and social participation. Speech pathologist and advocate Sarah Morhan is a carer for her sister with Down syndrome. She says the government is prioritising fiscal savings over human rights for people with disabilities. Powered Media's reporter Emma Myers spoke with Ms. Morhan to find out about her advocacy in speech pathology.
3: I decided to go into speech pathology because I wanted to make a difference for people who have disability. I chose to be a speech pathologist because I really found that giving people a voice and helping people find their voice, whether that is verbal, whether it's using sign, whether it's using communication devices, is one of the most important things that you can support a person to develop. Communication is a human right. And given what is happening in the government, I'm shocked and horrified, honestly, that we have a Labor government right now working to dismantle the NDIS that they legislated 13 years ago. And it's really important that we protect the NDIS. It's changed so many people's lives. Yes, there are many issues with it, but those issues are systemic and by design. They're not with participants. It's not with providers. We're just asking for a fair go.
4: Firstly, with your sister, what does she currently receive from being a participant on the NDIS, and what is she at risk of losing?
3: So Carly predominantly gets her social and community participation through the NDIS right now. She has funding to be able to go to programs during the week where she gets to hang out with like-minded peers, her friends, and she gets to be out of the house, not hanging out with her daggy parents or her daggy sister. She also works 2 days a week. She's an administration assistant at First Chance, which interestingly, Carly did all of her early intervention by First Chance at the University of Newcastle when she was a baby. So come full circle that she's working at First Chance now again. And she also, so she does administration, but she also works as a support person facilitator for a group for children with developmental disabilities, which she absolutely loves because there's a few kids in those groups who have Down syndrome, and Carly is so excited that she gets to be supporting little ones with Down syndrome. And I think it's such an important job and role for her to have, not only for those kids to see a person with a disability thriving and working and doing something really positive, but also for all of those parents of those children with disabilities. Singing at home with her parents is not fun, and that's probably what's most at stake here.
4: And what about your clients that you see? How would the proposed upcoming changes impact them?
3: Because I work in the pediatric space, and I think that's been a huge focus area of the government, particularly with we're seeing thriving kids, foundational supports. I think the largest risk to a decent amount of my caseload right now is that they'll lose NDIS altogether. The government is looking to push lots and lots of kids. They've had a large focus on autistic kids and this mild to moderate classification that is not a clinical classification. We don't use that. It's not appropriate. And taking those kids off their individualized funding plans and pushing them to thriving kids. My biggest concern about thriving kids and what those kids will get is that the amount of money is so unbelievably inadequate that someone doing the maths said that when you break down the funding allocation for parents to access the parenting programs, because apparently parenting programs will suddenly make your child not disabled anymore, it only works out to being about $125 per parent, which is obviously not even enough for that parent to even probably access that program once all the rest of it goes to the administrative costs of the people running those programs.
4: And you've been quite vocal on social media about the changes.
3: Look, I feel like the reason I'm so annoying on social media is that I don't think that the broader public understands what's at stake. I think that the Redbridge report commissioned by the Shorten government, they paid $400,000 to figure out how to sell cuts to the NDIS. And the media and that government have been pushing this fraud narrative for so long that the broader public, the general public, people who've never met a person with a disability, people who think they will never get a disability, all have just believed that lie and taken it inside themselves, because the government knows how proud of the NDIS Australians are. It's become this quintessential element of what makes you Australian, is that we care about everyone in our society, and how we treat people in our society is a direct reflection of who we are as a country and as a people.
0: Speech pathologist and advocate Sarah Moran speaking with Powered Media's reporter Emma Myers. Today is World Menstrual Hygiene Day, observed annually to address stigma, improve education, and ensure equitable access to period products and facilities. According to a 2024 survey conducted by Australian charity Share the Dignity, 64% of menstruators in Australia struggle to afford period products. As cost of living remains a central concern for Australians, menstrual inequality continues to prevent menstruators from being able to participate fully and equally in society. The Wire's Taylor Viskich spoke with Rochelle Courtney, founder and managing director of Share the Dignity, to find out more.
5: We're not just talking about the woman who may be experiencing homelessness or fled domestic violence, who doesn't have $2 in her wallet to be able to afford period products. Menstrual equity is also about, you know, a woman who is having a miscarriage, or whether a woman has gone to football on a Saturday morning to take her kids to training and picked up the wrong handbag and got a period unexpectedly. It's about how do we ensure that everybody can have access to period products when they need them.
6: In Share the Dignity's 2024 Bloody Big Survey, 64% of menstruators were found to have struggled to afford period products due to cost. In 2026, what impacts of increased cost of living pressures compounded by the war in the Middle East have you observed?
5: I'm upset at the thought that I thought that we would be moving forward, but I don't know that that will be the case. Where it once may have cost you $100 to fuel your car, it's now costing $130 to fuel your car. So a woman who was already doing it tough in budgeting, that $30 could have bought her the period products. So we are seeing more people cut pads in half to be actually able to make them last longer.
6: How is Share the Dignity helping to address these issues of menstrual inequity?
5: Yeah, for us, menstrual equity is about the provision of period products, but it's also about the shame and stigma. And we truly believe that's about education. So that includes a 10-year-old boy, a 40-year-old man, or a young woman, or an older woman, because without access to education, young girls won't know what's coming. What does a young man need to know about what his sister's going through? What does a coach need to know? In our Bloody Big Survey, 51% of women said that they didn't feel like they were adequately educated. Could you imagine what that number is for men?
6: World Menstrual Hygiene Day's mission is to create a period-friendly world. What would that look like to you?
5: Period-friendly world to us in Australia would mean that access to period products are wherever you need them. It is also a world where there is not the shame and stigma associated with menstruation, and that everybody is educated. If we have that change, we will see workplaces with menstruation and menopause leave. We will see bathrooms in workplaces where women are not missing out on going to work or school or playing sport.
6: Sarah Scarce, founding director of the Aqua English Project, emphasises the disproportionate impacts menstrual inequity has on culturally and linguistically diverse communities' participation within the community and sports sector.
7: So we actually count periods in one of the barriers to equitable and genuine access to aquatic participation. So for a lot of the groups that we work with from lots of different cultures, they choose not to get wet, they choose not to swim when they're having their period. And if you broke that down in terms of, you know, funding we receive to deliver a six-week swimming program, it's likely that they may only swim 4 or 5 weeks with us. So they're always behind the eight ball, especially compared to the male counterpart.
6: How has access to culturally inclusive and accessible information impacted that community participation?
7: Look, when we started 20 years ago, there wasn't anything. We sort of just had to present ourselves in what we call an amphibious program. So we would introduce ourselves dry first and make introductions on land. With the women, we would have to talk about periods. We actually physically had to bring the tampon in and we had to bring the pad in, and then we had to put the tampon in warm water and show that it expanded. And we had to talk about the cultural differences. And so it's a lot better now. Talking to you in 2026, in 2006, it wasn't spoken about widely, and yeah, we were lacking a lot of resources.
6: And speaking to that, I suppose, as today is World Menstrual Hygiene Day, what do you think needs to be done to continue addressing menstrual inequity, and what do you want to see in the future?
7: I think it's just being really open in conversations, but it is still a little bit taboo for a lot of cultures and still taboo in a lot of workplaces. And it goes back to our policy, you know, of creating something that's an omnipresence. And for some of the cultural groups that we work with, you know, it would be remiss of us to try and run a program and not talk about periods and swimming. In 10 years' time, what does it look like when it's just something that's in the conversation? Like, you know, we don't bat an eyelid. That would be a nice aspiration. But we've really got to keep pushing it there, because it shouldn't be an inequity, but it does present itself to us as an inequity at this point in time.
0: Sarah Scarce, founding director of the Aqua English Project, speaking with The Wire's Taylor Viskidge.
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0: Australia's native food plants have been adapting to our country's harsh climate for thousands of years. But beyond their climate resilience, they're important to Australia's ecosystem and have remained essential to life, known for traditional and culinary uses, health and well-being benefits. Growing Bush Foods in Your Garden is the title of a book co-authored by ecologist Kate and First Nations Awabakal man Pete Cahill. The book combines both First Nations ecological knowledge and scientifically researched health benefits to explore 90 bush foods. I spoke with Mrs. Cahill at Burnside City Council's recent Enviro Expo to hear more on the many ways bush foods can be vital for sustainability.
9: So that's a little marsh saltbush. A lot of people will know the old man saltbush. It grows big and you can use it for hedges and stuff, but this is a little bit smaller, has a smaller leaves, does make a nice compact hedge. Unlike the old man saltbush, you can eat the fruit off that one.
0: And what about Marnong? Have I said that correctly?
9: Marnong yam daisy. So that one has a yam that is almost carrot-like, but it's white. It kind of looks like a carrot. It's different to potatoes. It has a really good starch that's known as inulin. You don't get the high sugar spike that you would eating a potato, so it's much better for you. So we should be eating more of these and less of potatoes. I do love my potatoes, but we still should be eating more of these.
0: These are just some of the native bush foods that can be grown in your garden.
9: So that one is Simbapogan ambiguus, and it is a native lemongrass. Some people up in the north might know Simbapogan bombicinus, which is like a cousin, but both of these you can use in a tea to relieve headaches. And that's traditional knowledge, but it's also been backed up by scientific knowledge as well.
0: Mrs. Cahill says they grow bush food privately in their garden and commercially at their block in Wakery in South Australia's Riverland.
9: The reason we grow bush foods is to basically attract more wildlife to our garden, but also the amazing health benefits that they can bring you as well.
0: And why do you think it's important to have that perspective regarding, I guess, symbiosis between bush foods and the attraction of different animal species?
9: It's really important because there has been a lot of habitat destruction, habitat shrinking in all across Australia, really, not just South Australia. And we live in quite a rural area where there's a lot of farmland. So the wildlife, the ones that are remaining, are constantly searching for new sources of food as their own habitat is shrinking. So it's important to have those local endemic species, if you can, to plant in your garden. Some of the others that aren't endemic, they'll also provide food for things like honey eaters and habitat for insects, which of course bring in birds and other animals.
0: And why do you think this thinking is important for sustainability and I guess the future of our climate as well?
9: I guess if everyone can do a tiny bit in their own backyard, or if they're on acreage, they can do a bit there. Then even if, you know, you've got like a little courtyard garden, if everyone can do a little bit, it kind of all adds up to try and negate some of the bad things that are happening, the habitat destruction, the clearing of forests and that sort of thing. So,
0: and what sort of response have you had regarding Australian bush foods?
9: So we've had a really good response, but most people, you say, you ask them, do they have any bush foods in their garden? And they kind of say no, but then when they start looking at the bush foods that we've got here, they, or the book that we've got, they start saying, oh yeah, we've got that one. And, you know, sometimes you don't realise you do have a few bush foods already if you're planting native foods. Some of those will be bush foods. But yeah, a lot of people are interested.
0: And in what ways can they make our like pantry or kitchen more, I guess, sustainable and affordable at the end of the day?
9: If you're growing your own, of course, that's very affordable because you just go into your backyard and get it. But we suggest that if you're buying online, then try and buy from a First Nations owned business, because that is where the knowledge came from in the first place. And we are, I mean, Pete's Aboriginal, but we are all using that knowledge that was passed down for generations, the health benefits and all of that.
0: Just to clarify, Pete co-wrote. Yeah. How did that process take place?
9: We actually started researching all the native plants and bush foods, and Pete and I have been growing bush foods both together and separately before we got together, and Pete's grown up around the bush as well, so we had a bit of knowledge there, but we had to research a lot of it as well, especially the health benefits, the traditional knowledge. We've known people over the years who've generously shared knowledge with us. We also have some First Nations stories of people in front of the book as well. But it was a big process. A lot of research went into it.
0: And I guess in terms of some of the health and therapeutic and also cooking benefits, can you offer any insight into that, as well as ensuring people are safely acquiring and eating what are actual bush foods and not something that they maybe mistake for something else?
9: Definitely. If you're going to buy bush foods, buy from a reputable First Nations business or a community nursery. They, you know it's going to be labelled properly if you go to your community nursery as well.
10: Co-author and ecologist Kate Cahill speaking with me. 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Thanks so much for being with me. I'm Emma Watsky from Radio Adelaide here in Tandanya. 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
2: 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Yeah.

Come on. Yeah. Please. Woo.

0: Uncle, what are you up to? I thought you loaded that fishing gear into the ute last night.
1: Yeah, then I had to unload it all to see what I loaded. And now I'm loading it again. It's tricky business planning for a fishing trip, you know.
0: Yeah, I guess you're right. But once we get there, it's going to be nice and peaceful. Out on country with just you and me. Speaking of being out on country, maybe we'll have some time to yarn about that retirement stuff we started looking at the other day.
1: Yeah, that'll be good. You know, planning for retirement can also feel like tricky business, or feel like something that just isn't for us mob.
0: I don't think you're alone in feeling that way. But planning for retirement doesn't just help us, but our family too. And when we looked at that MoneySmart website, it helped to think about what it could look like for us, as well as what we can do now to plan for it, right?
1: It did make me feel better. I reckon more mob should check MoneySmart out. Thinking about a plan for your retirement is important for all of us.
0: Yeah. And speaking of plans, let me give you a hand loading the rest of this fishing stuff. If we load it all just right, we might actually have some room for our camping gear and some food.
1: As if we're going to need food with all the fish we're going to be reeling in. And for you mob listening out there, don't forget to check out MoneySmart. It's a free, independent source of information that can help you plan your retirement future today. 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

0: Thank you. I'd like to introduce the horn section. On the saxophone, Tom Scott from the LA Express. Tom Scott. On sax, a good friend from New York City, also from Texas, Mr. Tom Bones Malone. Tom Malone. And also from New York City, Mr. Fabulous himself, Alan Rubin. Come on! Alan Rubin! And on sax, Lou Marini. Lou Marini.
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And hi there. A big hi. You're listening to the Dirt Music Radio Show, coming to you as it does every week from the studios of 2SER. Stuart Coops, my name, and it's a pleasure to be chatting with you and sharing music with you. If you're wondering what Dirt Music is all about, let me tell you. Dirt Music is a radio show about music that comes from the heart and takes absolutely no prisoners. What you're about to hear can come from right across the musical spectrum, just so long as it's made with no concession whatsoever to fad or to fashion. It is another week, another Dirt Music, lots of music to get through. Some of it's old, some of it's new, some of it, of course, is in between. Very soon, we're going to be talking to Matt Berninger, he of the national fame. He is about to return to Australia for a solo tour. So we'll be having a little bit of a yarn in a while. But first up, Mojo Magazine, one of the few print magazines that I still buy religiously every month. They do terrific cover mount CDs. And the latest one is a collection of songs by Joni Mitchell, covered by other people.

Two fine reinterpretations of Joni Mitchell songs is a good way to get us started on dirt music this week. Okkervil River doing the Blonde in the Bleachers, and then John Doe, you know him from the Los Angeles band X and some very, very fine solo records. John Doe doing A Case of You. Those and many, many other Joni Mitchell interpretations, some new and some old, can be found on a new CD on Mojo magazine. Go check your local newsagent. Those things, some of them still exist. All right, let us move on now. Matt Berninger of The National coming out to Australia for a solo tour playing songs. I'm guessing he'll play some National songs, but also lots from his solo records, the most recent being Get Sunk, which came out last year. So we're going to have a listen to a song from that called Breaking Into Acting, and then we'll be talking with Matt Berninger. And just to set the scene when we start chatting, I just asked him and shown him on Zoom a copy of a novel called Anyone's Ghost by August Thompson. Obviously, the title comes from a National song, and on the back cover of the novel is an endorsement from Matt Berninger. So that sets the scene, but let's have a listen to him first.

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Everybody say it's a gift, you should use it whenever you can. You can do it bigger, you can do it like you don't really care. Just tell you where.

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0: Good morning. 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
1: All right, how are you?
0: I am good, thank you. Now, I'm just about to start reading this, which
1: Ah, it's a great book.
0: is it? Yes, I saw that you cover blurbed it, so and obviously read it.
1: Wonderful.
0: And it led me to think, I mean, you've got Bret Easton Ellis as a fan and this. I mean, do you have ideas of writing longer form fictional stories or?
1: That's a great question. I have been asked that a couple of times. I mean, but honestly, I don't. I write a lot, but prose is something like that. I've just it's not something I have enjoyed sitting down and doing. I've done a little bit of it, and I don't love it. I think my brain likes to just likes to jump around, and I like to work on a lot of blurry things that I don't like to work on one big painting for a year. I like to work on 20 small, weird, blurry, ugly, sloppy paintings, and then two little sculptures. I'm just like I like to move around the barn and change all my tools and stuff. I don't think I have the patience to focus on a something like that, or not the patience, just the kind of focus maybe or something.
0: And
1: I wish
0: so
1: I did.
0: do you write every day then? I mean, is it something you have to do? 'Cause there is
1: Yeah,
0: the yeah.
1: I mean, I'm writing all the time. I mean, there are times where I just you, I'm in sponge mode where you just like I can't even, you got nothing there, but those are kind of good days where you're just like the battery is out and you're just, soaking in. And those days I'll just, stare at the clouds or binge watch movies or something. But then after a while I go in these phases where I'll be working on songs or working on collages or drawings and writing and just constantly kind of, I'll be driving and I'd say, "Hey Siri, text Matt," and I'll text myself. And I mean, I'll have people in the car and I'm doing that and constantly writing everywhere. I write on baseballs and just because I'm always having like baseballs in my hand. So I put myself in a situation where, yeah, any random thought that feels like, oh, that's kind of a, huh, why do I, why is that? I'll send it to myself or make a note somewhere. So, I do that, and it's 90% of it just will I'll never use, but it is how. Oops, Siri, I said here,
0: There you go.
1: She's been listening to this whole thing. I'm gonna send this whole thing because I said, "Hey Siri," everywhere. Anyway, goodbye, Siri. Anyway, so that's how I write.
0: So
1: I accidentally turn on Siri, and a song comes out.
0: and you so you don't need quiet, you don't need isolation, a log cabin in the middle of
1: No,
0: nowhere to write a song.
1: I mean, no. In fact, I don't even like really have. I have a microphone, and I don't have a studio or anything. And the cars are going by, and noise, and most of my songs have the sounds of traffic and birds and people cutting the grass. All my demos have that, and I find that much easier to kind of trick myself into writing honestly when I'm like, oh, I'm just thinking. Like I'm not in a studio or trying to write. I don't really write. I just collect. I try to let put myself in myself in a situation where I have the ability to collect thoughts, and just and like a wide net. And so I when there's noise going on in the background or television or footsteps upstairs or conversations or or I really write well. I write well in when I'm eating alone in a restaurant that with a lot of talking. That's where I do my best writing. Yeah.
0: Do you ever fear that it might, that muscle memory might go? I mean, I write books, that's what I do, and I constantly, when I
1: Right.
0: finish one, I have this fear that when it comes to another one, I've forgotten how to do it. And of course, I haven't
1: Yeah.
0: forgotten how to do it. But do you sometimes have that sort of horrible middle of the night fear that, hang on a second,
1: Yeah.
0: this caper's over?
1: Well, I had a phase that lasted about 8 months. Phase where I couldn't write. I couldn't, not only could I not write, and it was anxiety, it was the pandemic, it was, insomnia, it was depression. But yeah, I hit a spot where, like, no, I didn't, not only could I not write, I couldn't even listen to music. I couldn't even watch television, So that's like sometimes there's two things. Sometimes your creative flame just goes out, and that's scary. That's really scary. But I've been through a few phases like that, and I know that with enough sleep and just, it'll reflicker, it'll eventually reflicker. And but then the things where you just, like, yeah, sometimes you finish a record, or even you just finish a song, or you're working on a song and you listen back and you just don't like anything about it. Like, have I just do I not know what I'm doing, anymore? So that happens all the time. And so I think that is, weirdly, that's part of the deem that that's the addictive part of it. You're constantly trying to prove to yourself, you're that slay that demon, that you can still excite yourself, you can still surprise yourself, and pull off something that works, whether it's a novel or as a song. It's strange to it's not it's not it's a black magic. It's a strange science of trying to write an entertaining book or an entertaining thing that's more than just doing the job, that's beautifully or uniquely rendered. It's really hard, it's, and so I would say that's kind of the addiction of it, is how hard it is.

Hi, this is Matt Berninger from The National. I'm coming down to Australia. I'm coming solo to do some intimate shows. Come check it out. And thanks for having me on Dirt Music. Thank you, Stuart Coop.

0: Two more tunes there from Matt Berninger's album Get Sunk, which will no doubt be a significant part of his solo shows in Australia that are coming up. After the first part of my conversation with him, we listened to two songs from that album, Bonnet of Pins and then Frozen Oranges. Here's the second part of my chat with Matt Berninger, where we talk about whether songwriting gets harder or easier the more you do it.
1: And gets harder and harder as you get older?
2: It goes in and out, you know. It's like there were times, I remember there were times when I was young and it felt like trying to write the lyrics of a song and get the lyrics just right was, the metaphor of just bleeding drops, you know, of blood from your forehead by drop. But then I started learning to just kind of like bleed all over the place and then, kind of pull it together later and not try to work on one song at a time, one line by line, and just work on 10 songs at the same time and throw away. I learned how to like throw away stuff that, as much as I loved it, and it's like such a perfect little, couplet or line, it's weighing the song down. It's like, it's changing the, there's too much, the hardest lines are the ones that are the kind of ones that just kind of slide by and don't pull you out of some spell, it's about, so yeah, like I said, it's a strange, it's weird alchemy that with melody and rhythm and songs and everything, that's what's so weird about it, is you can always reinvent how to get in and flip the table on yourself. So yeah, I like to try to put myself in corners and try to write my way out of it. Give something a weird title. I'm working on a song right now called "Martini Me Fatso," and I'm like, how am I going to pull this off?
1: It's something that I've never forgotten that Jackson Browne told me, many years ago. He said he was talking about a particular song called "The Birds of St. Mark's," and he said he started it when he was about 16 or 17, and he was 65 before he worked out how to finish it. Does that strike you as unusual or not?
2: I have songs that have taken months and months and months. I have song titles too. Yeah, I mean, I have thousands of song titles that I'm like, I gotta write that. I can't figure out how to, thousands of them. So maybe, but I usually don't go back. I kind of, I will eventually go back, but it's strange to go back to just the piles of wild uncrafted thoughts. It can be exhausting to figure out where the hell was your brain, So I kind of like to just keep moving forward. It's kind of like water, like I'm in a river of stuff, and I'm kind of as we go. I'm just trying to cling to bits of it and make something and then just keep floating.
1: And a question that I'm sure you have been asked before, but I'm going to ask it anyhow, if you don't mind. When you're writing these days, does the brain go, this is a Matt song or this is a National song? I mean, is it just really instinctive?
2: My cat just came speaking of noise. Come here. No, I don't think of it that way. It's always like I'm always I have music in folders with people's names on it coming from a lot of different friends, and I've been working with, so it's sort of like if it's from any of the guys in the National, it'll end up being a National song. If it's any like Sean or any like a bunch of people that I've been working on with the solo stuff, it'll be part of one of those records. Or if it's with Brett Knopp, a guy who I made a record called, I have a thing called Elby with, that, if I'm writing with Brent, it'll be that. So but when I'm kind of doing my writing, I'm not changing channels really. Trying to present a different person. That happens automatically, the chemistry of the music and everything. It's sort of like it's like it'll have a different personality, hopefully. And so, but I don't try too hard to define what that's going to be, and the music that just comes out of the rooms and in the sharing files back and forth with the people, that becomes whatever that is, you know. And so Get Sunk was I you know, those songs, you know, are is the chemistry of the, of those five people I made that record with and I've been touring with ever since. So it's that's what I love about it, is like I kind of like I feel like I'm in a different movie every time, but I can write myself into it however I want every time, but I don't have different characters for different projects.
1: Couple of quick questions. What was it like singing a Velvet Underground song with Roseanne Cash?
2: That was incredible. That was, Rose lives really close
1: all
2: to
1: right,
2: me,
1: okay.
2: And I've been friends with Rose for a while, so we actually did it in Manhattan, in their house, in their brownstone, and John, her husband, recorded. It was so much fun. Anytime I hang out with Rose is a blast. And yeah, and then Trent O'Donnell, who directed Sunny Nights, and has been a pal, and so that was a really fun thing. I love that show. So I have a lot of really fun collaborators from Down Under and stuff, that'll be another reason I'm going to have a fun time when I'm down there, just to see some of them. Come here. Can you hear that cat?
1: I can hear that cat, but that's all right. And just almost finally, do you share some of your fellow bandmates' passion for the Grateful Dead?
2: I share some of that passion, but I share the least amount of passion in the band. But I do, but I have, I mean, honestly, being force educated, over 25 years of in the band and in the buses and backstage, you know, and then eventually, you know, performing and getting to know Bob Weir and performing with Bob Weir, all that was incredible. And I learned a lot. I've learned a lot. I mean, yeah, it's so funny. The guys in the National, everybody's different involvements, whether it's in pop music with Taylor Swift and Aaron and all that stuff, or the classical stuff that Bryce is doing, or the Grateful Dead stuff. Yeah, all that stuff we kind of soak in and find that all pretty inspiring. And I like getting kind of pulled into a swimming pool that I'm not used to.
1: And speaking finally of a swimming pool that you're not used to, I'm in America in 2026. Have you got a one-way ticket when you come to Australia, or are you going to go back?
2: I'm coming back. I'm determined to fix it. It is a spiral. It is a frightening situation here. Yeah, and it's funny. It's like I'm writing a lot of music, and I'm finding a great deal of solace in making art, and writing a lot of songs, a lot of escape, you know. And I keep trying to, like, I should write about this, what's happening, and I don't want to. I don't want to. I want to write about anything other than in a, maybe at some point I can do that. But mostly I've been. I mean, it's. What's going on is in there, but I'm too disgusted and bewildered by it all to be able to really process it, to be honest. So, but I'm going to enjoy my time in Australia, but yeah, I'm going to come back here and keep making records.
1: Matt, thank you very, very much for your time. Look forward to seeing you in a couple of weeks' time soon. Thank you.
2: Thanks a lot. Thank you. See you soon.
1: See ya.
3: Who loves the sun? Who cares that it makes plants grow?

I hope, of course, you enjoyed my chat with Matt Berninger. After the second part of that conversation, we listened to he and Roseanne Cash doing the duet we talked about on Who Loves the Sun, song originally by The Velvet Underground. After that, a premiere, first time on the radio. Tom Woodward divides his time between Canberra and Melbourne. Had an album out a little while ago called Come Come a Karma. Now he's got a solo acoustic album called Wastrels, and we listened to the first song from that called Sitting on a Railing. And then tributes to two greats that have passed away in the last week. Clarence Carter, what a singer. A lot more to Clarence Carter than Apaches. And we listened to Clarence Carter doing Do What You Gotta Do. And then Dennis LeCourier, the main voice, one of the two main voices from Dr. Hook, has passed away. We listened to a live version of him singing The Ballad of Lucy Jordan, written by Shel Silverstein and made famous by Marianne Faithfull as well as Dr. Hook. Time for me to say goodbye to those of you taking the syndicated show. Hope you can join me next week for another Dirt Music coming to you from the studios of 2SER and around Australia, thanks to the Community Radio Network. To acknowledge another Bob Dylan birthday, I'm going to finish this portion of the show, as I have done the last couple of weeks, with Javon Jackson and his jazz interpretations of Bob Dylan. This is his version of Like a Rolling Stone.

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Hello and welcome to the National Community Radio Network Folk Show. I'm Jane Bauer and I've just got back from the 54th Top Half Folk Festival, which was in the Ross River Resort in Central Australia. And on the last day, in the morning, the last event was a Ted Egan tribute because he comes from Alice Springs and he has recently died. So I'm going to play from an album, A Town Like Alice, Ted Egan, with the Letty Cat song, A Town Like Alice.

That's Felicity Dowd with Rusty Nail, and she was performing at the Top Hearth Folk Festival between the 1st and 4th of May. And I'm going to be playing a few tracks from that because I've just got back from the Top Hearth Folk Festival. I went hiking for a few weeks afterwards, so it's a little bit of a time delay. Before Felicity, I would like to also say about Felicity, I'm really impressed with the way that she's contributing to festivals, not just as a performer, but sharing her skills with other festival goers and also involved in the organisation of festivals. Before that, I started off the program with the late Ted Egan with the song A Town Like Alice from an album of the same name, the song being written by Letty Katz. So, also at the festival, I met Antona. She's from Tasmania, been living in Tasmania for a long time, but now in South Australia. And she sang this song around a fire, and she passed on a CD to me so I could play the official version of Someday Soon from the album Now to the Sea. The song actually won the Folk Federation of Tasmania Songwriting Award, and it's called the Mike Silverwood Award. It's Tasmanian Song of the Year. It's a great song. It's poignant about the death of her sister.

0: that's the Roaring Forties with the Dr. Seuss song Waltzing with Bears, and it's from their album Shore Leave. And before that, it was Antona with Someday Soon from her album Now to the Sea. I'll be playing more of her in the future. Let's go to Kev Carmody, one of my favourites, First Nations singer-songwriter, from his album Bloodlines with Freedom.
1: Human freedom's fundamental, and justice ain't right. Equality's that thin line between wrong and right. When the earth is denuded, the creature's oppressed,

Well, I hope you are singing along with that. That's Dougie MacLean's Caledonia, Caledonia being Scotland, and it's from an album by Humbug, Fields of Barley, and I got sent that just recently by Mal Bennett, who's one of the members of the band Humbug. And before that, it was Kev Carmody from his album Bloodlines with Freedom. Well, we're just over halfway through the program, which is being pre-recorded in the studios of Radio Adelaide in South Australia. I'm Jane Power, and this is The Folk Show, and you can listen to it on the station you're listening to now at the same time each week. We're going to go now to another Australian folk group. This is Blackwood, and it's from their album Home Soon. And this is a song being sung by Jane Thompson, one of the members. And it looks like she's written the song as well, because the notes say, "I wrote this song for my friend Natalie, a quiet, inspirational woman whilst working in her organic herb farm in Malden." So here we are with Hands in the Soil.

Maybe there's life down here. Being performed there live by Lucy Wise and Stephen Tabiner. Now, most of you know Lucy in that kind of context, but Stephen Tabiner is usually the musical director of Spooky Men's Chorale. And that's from an album which doesn't see, Songs in Rooms is the title of their album. And I think that they wrote that song. I'm fairly sure they did. Before that, it was Jane Thompson, a member of Blackwood, with Hands in the Soil from the Blackwood album, Home Soon. We're going to stay with Australian. This is Dobe Newton, who normally is performing with the Bushwhackers, but here he is on his Todd. And it's from A Convict Can't Be Trusted album, and it's The Bush Dance.

That's Scottish singer-songwriter Alistair Hewlett, who spent a lot of time in Australia. And it's Everyone I Know, and it's from the In the Back Streets of Paradise album. And before that, it was Dope Newton with The Bush Dance, and it's from the album Convict Can't Be Trusted. Right, this one's from Ireland, Irish folk quintet, and they do satirical social commentary songs. This is, and they're called Someone's Sons, and this is called The Boom Is Back.

That's US progressive bluegrass band The Punch Brothers from their album Antiphogmatic with the track Rye Whiskey. That's from their second album, I should mention. And before that, it was Someone's Sons, the Irish folk quintet with The Boom Is Back. And I've come to the end of the program. Hope you've enjoyed my selection of music this week. Please listen to me on the same station at the same time next week, wherever you are in Australia. I'm Jane Bauer. This has been pre-recorded in the studios of Radio Adelaide in South Australia. Until next time, look after yourself, care for your family and friends, and don't forget to carry out random acts of kindness. And to go out on, this is Simon Bradley and Luke Plum, Australian musicians, from their album Wintering Out, and aren't we all at the moment? And this is Lads Like Beer Set.

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4: In the worst hour of the worst season, of the worst year, of a whole people, a man set out from the workouts with his wife. He was walking. 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

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Let no love poem ever come to this threshold. 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
1: You there, Uncle? I got all the shopping for when the family's here this weekend.
2: Whoa! All the shopping is right. That looks like you bought everything in the store. We're not feeding the whole community.
1: Nah, just the kids and their kids and your brothers and then you, of course. It takes a bit of planning to make sure there's enough for all of us. Everything's a bit crazy when that mob is all here, in a good way. So I'm keen to at least have the food under control. Anyway, what have you been up to?
2: I was on that Money Smart website because that's another thing we're really trying to get under control, our super and our retirement. I was looking at that information on super again. It helped make it a bit easier to understand.
1: Oh, I'm glad you're doing that. I'll join you in a minute if you help me finish unloading the car. I want to check out that super...

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back to just two more members of the group. Steve Jordan on drums. Okay, and also our musical director, Paul Schaefer. Mr. Entertainment himself. Okay, this next song's by Delbert McClinton. It's called B-Movie.

0: step into the charm of the Royal Hotel, Dungog's classic Art Deco treasure. 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
1: That's a good one, isn't it? You can say that to your kids. See you in the morning if I don't get killed. I mean, keeping it positive late at night. You got specialists for everything these days. They've got specialists for this, they've got specialists for that. This is a song about, it's called The Love Mechanic. If you've got any problems, just bring her down to the shop. We'd like to do it for your listening and dancing enjoyment right now.

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1: That job I've always wanted. 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Her smile. Just before I asked the question. The keys in my hand. The door to our first place as it swings open. 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With every glance at my phone. Or with every extra sip of a drink before I get behind the wheel. So, if I think that I shouldn't, I don't. 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

did you say, Dan? You said a lot of times, didn't you? But will you tell me what the hell you're sitting on your asses for?

understand this, but tonight is Sunday night, you know this. And that's why we can't all like we know, because tonight is Sunday night, y'all.

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1: 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I'm Emma Watsky, coming to you from Radio Adelaide here in Tandunya on the lands of Gunnamina. Our team pays our deepest respect to Elders past, present and emerging. 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
2: Communication's a human right and... Given what is happening in the government, I'm shocked and horrified, honestly.
1: Contention continues around proposed NDIS cuts as more advocates speak out. Also, Australia's native food plants have been adapting to our country's harsh climate for thousands of years. We find out the many ways growing bush foods can contribute to sustainability. And later...
3: Period-friendly world to us in Australia would mean that access to period products are wherever you need them. It is also a world where there is not the shame and stigma associated with menstruation.
1: A rising number of Australians struggle to afford period products. Amid the cost of living crisis, menstrual inequality is worsening, particularly impacting marginalised groups and affecting social inclusion. We'll have this and more for you over the next half hour. We're on air across Australia, thanks to the Community Radio Network and the support from the Community Broadcasting Foundation. First up, over 300 experts are calling for safe, accurate and empowering climate science education in classrooms. The collective, including mental health organisations, researchers, educators, health professionals and young people, have signed an open letter to address rising disinformation and concern about claims of alarmist education climate-based narratives causing mental distress in young people. The letter references a May 2025 and 2026 Institute of Public Affairs report, which recommends scaling back or even removing climate education from primary schools. The letter says these reports misquote research and ignore current context. I spoke with Georgia Monaghan, co-founder of EcoMind.
4: We have 300 and counting doctors, psychologists, educators and researchers that have come together, and we're calling for honest, age-appropriate climate education in response to some misinformation and disinformation that is being reported on around climate anxiety in schools, and calls for removal of the syllabus in Australia.
1: Now, I'm aware that the letter also relates quite significantly to a May 2025 Institute of Public Affairs report claiming that alarmist narratives in climate education are, you know, prospectively causing mental distress in pre-adolescent Australians. How do you react to this aspect?
4: We agree that we need to safeguard the minds of young Australians, and it is a real problem, though, that the answer being put forward by a lot of fossil fuel-linked organisations and media is that it's to completely remove climate education from the curriculum. All of the evidence in this space have found that the reason for this distress is not caused by the education itself. It's caused by living through the crisis. And actually, children who understand climate change are better equipped then to cope with it.
1: I understand that broader reactions are potentially a bit divided. Some say rhetoric is activist-driven, with concern for developmental stages or developmental appropriateness and an unreadiness for looming anxiety on broader or complex external threat. How do you respond to this, and how should we best equip children for the future?
4: It is a really understandable concern, and worth taking seriously how we are empowering young people to be ready for the future. I think the research shows exactly the path forward, and it is not through activist education, but it's through empowering education.
1: What impact could removing climate education from the curriculum have?
4: We have young people already being educated about climate change, whether it is through social media, conversations at the dinner table, lived experience. We speak to young people who've had their HSC exams interrupted by bushfire smoke. So it is actually the opportunity for education within schools to write the conversations and correct the conversations. And what we have found is that not only does the research show that more information and better climate science education is more empowering, but that's what young people are asking for.
1: On that note as well, this sort of greater knowledge, greater awareness, why do you think it's potentially important to empower children and young people to help be part of the solution?
4: Young people are inheriting the world that we've given them, and we know we're experiencing it as there is a lot of things happening in the world that even a year ago we couldn't have anticipated. It's important that we give them all the tools to be able to be resilient, to be emotionally well, to be mentally well.
1: Moving into the future, how do you think climate education should be tailored, you know, to better suit the needs of children, balance truth, and mitigate any unnecessary forms of anxiety?
4: The answer of what is the best call of action and what we are asking the Australian government to commit to is to embed into the curriculum accurate, psychologically safe, developmentally appropriate climate science from primary to secondary, and that it's staged so that when young people are ready, they will receive that education. It's also to ensure that teachers feel confident

0: generally creating a sense of panic around something that is just not true and spreading misinformation and disinformation.
1: Georgia Monahan, co-founder of EcoMind, speaking with me. And The Wire has also contacted the Institute of Public Affairs for further comment.
2: Have you checked out The Wire? 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
1: The federal government's proposed NDIS cuts are still heavily criticised by the community, who say changes won't support Australians with disabilities. NDIS participants are concerned if cuts proceed, they could face losing independence and social participation. Speech pathologist and advocate Sarah Morhan is a carer for her sister with Down syndrome. She says the government is prioritising fiscal savings over human rights for people with disabilities. Powered Media's reporter Emma Myers spoke with Ms. Morhan to find out about her advocacy in speech pathology.
3: I decided to go into speech pathology because I wanted to make a difference for people who have disability. I chose to be a speech pathologist because I really found that giving people a voice and helping people find their voice, whether that is verbal, whether it's using sign, whether it's using communication devices, is one of the most important things that you can support a person to develop. Communication is a human right. And given what is happening in the government, I'm shocked and horrified, honestly, that we have a Labor government right now working to dismantle the NDIS that they legislated 13 years ago. And it's really important that we protect the NDIS. It's changed so many people's lives. Yes, there are many issues with it, but those issues are systemic and by design. They're not with participants. It's not with providers. We're just asking for a fair go.
4: Firstly, with your sister, what does she currently receive from being a participant on the NDIS? And what is she at risk of losing?
3: So Carly predominantly gets her social and community participation through the NDIS right now. She has funding to be able to go to programs during the week where she gets to hang out with like-minded peers, her friends, and she gets to be out of the house, not hanging out with her daggy parents or her daggy sister. She also works 2 days a week. She's an administration assistant at First Chance, which interestingly, Carly did all of her early intervention by First Chance at the University of Newcastle when she was a baby. So come full circle that she's working at First Chance now again. And she also, so she does administration, but she also works as a support person facilitator for a group for children with developmental disabilities, which she absolutely loves because there's a few kids in those groups who have Down syndrome. And Carly is so excited that she gets to be supporting little ones with Down syndrome. And I think it's such an important job and role for her to have, not only for those kids to see a person with a disability thriving and working and doing something really positive, but also for all of those parents of those children with disabilities. Seeing it at home with her parents is not fun. And that's probably what's most at stake here.
4: And what about your clients that you see? How would they propose upcoming changes impact them?
3: Because I work in the pediatric space, and I think that's been a huge focus area of the government, particularly with we're seeing thriving kids, foundational supports. I think the largest risk to a decent amount of my caseload right now is that they'll lose NDIS altogether. The government is looking to push lots and lots of kids. They've had a large focus on autistic kids and this mild to moderate classification that is not a clinical classification. We don't use that. It's not appropriate. And taking those kids off their individualized funding plans and pushing them to thriving kids. My biggest concern about thriving kids and what those kids will get is that the amount of money is so unbelievably inadequate that someone doing the maths said that when you break down the funding allocation for parents to access the parenting programs, because apparently parenting programs will suddenly make your child not disabled anymore, it only works out to being about $125 per parent, which is obviously not even enough for that parent to even probably access that program once all the rest of it goes to the administrative costs of the people running those programs.
4: And you've been quite vocal

0: on social media about the changes.
1: Yeah. I feel like the reason I'm so annoying on social media is that I don't think that the broader public understands what's at stake. I think that the Red Bridge report commissioned by the Shorten government, they paid $400,000 to figure out how to sell cuts to the NDIS. And the media and that government have been pushing this fraud narrative for so long that the broader public, the general public, people who've never met a person with a disability, people who think they will never get a disability, all have just believed that lie and taken it inside themselves because the government knows how proud of the NDIS Australians are. It's become this quintessential element of what makes you Australian is that we care about everyone in our society, and how we treat people in our society is a direct reflection of who we are as a country and as a people.
2: Speech pathologist and advocate Sarah Moran, speaking with Powered Media's reporter Emma Myers. Today is World Menstrual Hygiene Day, observed annually to address stigma, improve education, and ensure equitable access to period products and facilities. According to a 2024 survey conducted by Australian charity Share the Dignity, 64% of menstruators in Australia struggle to afford period products. As cost of living remains a central concern for Australians, menstrual inequality continues to prevent menstruators from being able to participate fully and equally in society. The Wire's Taylor Viskich spoke with Rochelle Courtenay, founder and managing director of Share the Dignity, to find out more.
3: We're not just talking about the woman who may be experiencing homelessness or fled domestic violence, who doesn't have $2 in her wallet to be able to afford period products. Menstrual equity is also about, a woman who is having a miscarriage, whether a woman has gone to football on a Saturday morning to take her kids to training and picked up the wrong handbag and got a period unexpectedly. It's about how do we ensure that everybody can have access to period products when they need them.
4: In Share the Dignity's 2024 Bloody Big Survey, 64% of menstruators were found to have struggled to afford period products due to cost. In 2026, what impacts of increased cost of living pressures compounded by the war in the Middle East have you observed?
3: I'm upset at the thought that I thought that we would be moving forward, but I don't know that that will be the case. Where it once may have cost you $100 to fuel your car, it's now costing $130 to fuel your car. So a woman who was already doing it tough in budgeting, that $30 could have bought her the period products. So we are seeing more people cut pads in half to be actually able to make them last longer.
4: How is Share the Dignity helping to address these issues of menstrual inequity?
3: Yeah, for us, menstrual equity is about the provision of period products, but it's also about the shame and stigma. And we truly believe that's about education. So that includes a 10-year-old boy, a 40-year-old man, or a young woman, or an older woman, because without access to education, young girls won't know what's coming. What does a young man need to know about what his sister's going through? What does a coach need to know? In our Bloody Big Survey, 51% of women said that they didn't feel like they were adequately educated. Could you imagine what that number is for men?
4: World Menstrual Hygiene Day's mission is to create a period-friendly world. What would that look like to you?
3: Period-friendly world to us in Australia would mean that access to period products are wherever you need them. It is also a world where there is not the shame and stigma associated with menstruation and that everybody is educated. If we have that change, we will see workplaces with menstruation and menopause leave. We will see bathrooms in workplaces where women are not missing out on going to work or school or playing sport.
4: Sarah Scarce, founding director of the Aqua English Project, emphasizes the disproportionate impacts menstrual inequity has on culturally and linguistically diverse communities' participation within the community and sports sector.
5: So we actually count periods in one of the barriers to equitable and genuine access to aquatic participation. So for a lot of the groups that we work with from lots of different cultures, they choose not to get wet, they choose not to swim when they're having their period. And if you broke that down in terms of, funding we receive to deliver a 6-week swimming program, it's likely that they may only swim 4 or 5 weeks with us. So they're always behind the eight ball, especially compared to the male counterpart.
4: How has access to culturally inclusive and accessible information impacted that community participation?
5: Look, when we started 20 years ago, there wasn't anything. We sort of just had to present ourselves in what we call an amphibious program. So we would introduce ourselves dry first and make introductions on land. With the women, we would have to talk about periods. We actually physically had to bring the tampon in and we had to bring the pad in, and then we had to put the tampon in warm water and show that it expanded. And we had to talk about the cultural differences. And so it's a lot better now. Talking to you in 2026, in 2006, it wasn't spoken about widely. And yeah, we were lacking a lot of resources.
4: And speaking to that, I suppose, as today is World Menstrual Hygiene Day, what do you think needs to be done to continue addressing menstrual inequity? And what do you want to see in the future?
5: I think it's just being really open in conversations, but it is still a little bit taboo for a lot of cultures and still taboo in a lot of workplaces. And it goes back to our policy, you know, of creating something that's an omnipresence. And for some of the cultural groups that we work with, you know, it would be remiss of us to try and run a program and not talk about periods and swimming. In 10 years' time, what does it look like when it's just something that's in the conversation? Like, you know, we don't bat an eyelid. That would be a nice aspiration. But we've really got to keep pushing it there, because it shouldn't be an inequity, but it does present itself to us as an inequity at this point in time.
2: Sarah Scarce, founding director of the Aqua English Project, speaking with The Wire's Taylor Viskidge.
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2: Australia's native food plants have been adapting to our country's harsh climate for thousands of years. But beyond their climate resilience, they are important to Australia's ecosystem and have remained essential to life, known for traditional and culinary uses, health and well-being benefits. Growing Bush Foods in Your Garden is the title of a book co-authored by ecologist Kate and First Nations Awabakal man Pete Cahill. The book combines both First Nations ecological knowledge and scientifically researched health benefits to explore 90 bush foods. I spoke with Mrs. Cahill at Burnside City Council's recent Enviro Expo to hear more on the many ways bush foods can be vital for sustainability.
7: So that's a little marsh saltbush. A lot of people will know the old man saltbush. It grows big and you can use it for hedges and stuff, but this is a little bit smaller, has a smaller leaf, does make a nice compact hedge. Unlike the old man saltbush, you can eat the fruit off that one.
8: And what about Marnong? Have I said that correctly?
7: Marnong yam daisy. So that one has a yam that is almost carrot-like, but it's white. It kind of looks like a carrot. It's different to potatoes. It has a really good starch that's known as inulin. You don't get the high sugar spike that you would eating a potato, so it's much better for you. So we should be eating more of these and less of potatoes. I do love my potatoes, but we still should be eating more of these.
2: These are just some of the native bush foods that can be grown in your garden.
7: So that one is Simbapogan ambiguus, and it is a native lemongrass. Some people up in the north might know Simbapogan bombicinus, which is like a cousin, but both of these you can use in a tea to relieve headaches. And that's traditional knowledge, but it's also been backed up by scientific knowledge as well.
2: Mrs. Cahill says they grow bush food privately in their garden and commercially at their block in Wakery in South Australia's Riverland.
7: The reason we grow bush foods is to basically attract more wildlife to our garden, but also the amazing health benefits that they can bring you as well.
8: And why do you think it's important to have that perspective regarding, I guess, symbiosis between bush foods and the attraction of different animal species?
7: It's really important because there has been a lot of habitat destruction, habitat shrinking in all across Australia, really, not just South Australia. And we live in quite a rural area where there's a lot of farmland. So the wildlife, the ones that are remaining, are constantly searching for new sources of food as their own habitat is shrinking. So it's important to have those local endemic species, if you can, to plant in your garden. Some of the others that aren't endemic, they'll also provide food for things like honey eaters and habitat for insects, which of course bring in birds and other animals.
8: And why do you think this thinking is important for sustainability and I guess the future of our climate as well?
7: I guess if everyone can do a tiny bit in their own backyard, or if they're on acreage, they can do a bit there, then even if, you know, you've got like a little courtyard garden, if everyone can do a little bit, it kind of all adds up to try and negate some of the bad things that are happening, the habitat destruction, the clearing of forests and that sort of thing. So,
8: and what sort of response have you had regarding Australian bush foods?
7: So we've had a really good response, but most people, you say, you ask them, do they have any bush foods in their garden? And they kind of say no, but then when they start looking at the bush foods that we've got here, they, or the book that we've got, they start saying, oh yeah, we've got that one. And, you know, sometimes you don't realise you do have a few bush foods already if you're planting native foods. Some of those will be bush foods. But yeah, a lot of people are interested.
8: And in what ways can they make our like pantry or kitchen more, I guess, sustainable and affordable at the end of the day?
7: If you're growing your own, of course that's very affordable because you just go into your backyard and get it. But we suggest that if you're buying online, then try and buy from a First Nations owned business, because that is where the knowledge came from in the first place. And we are, I mean, Pete's Aboriginal, but we are all using that knowledge that was passed down for generations, the health benefits and all of that.
8: Just to clarify, yeah, Pete co-wrote?
7: Yeah.
8: How did that process take place?
7: We actually started researching all the native plants and bush foods, and Pete and I have been growing bush foods both together and separately before we got together. And Pete's grown up around the bush as well, so we had a bit of knowledge there, but we had to research a lot of it as well, especially the health benefits, the traditional knowledge. We've known people over the years who've generously shared knowledge with us. We also have some First Nations stories of people in front of the book as well. But it was a big process. A lot of research went into it.
8: And I guess in terms of some of the health and therapeutic and also cooking benefits, can you offer any insight into that, as well as ensuring people are safely acquiring and eating what are actual bush foods and not something that they maybe mistake for something else?
7: Definitely. If you're going to buy bush foods, buy from a reputable First Nations business or a community, your community nursery. They, you know it's going to be labelled properly if you go to your community nursery as well.
2: Co-author and ecologist Kate Cahill speaking with me. And unfortunately, that's the end of the show today. Thanks so much for being with me. I'm Emma Watsky from Radio Adelaide here in Tandanya. Stay tuned for tomorrow's show, brought to you from 4EB in Brisbane. The Wire is a weekday co-production between 2SER in Gadigal, Sydney, 4ZZZ and Radio 4EB in Meanjin, Brisbane, Sin Media in Nam, Melbourne, and Radio Adelaide, with the great support of the Community Broadcasting Foundation and the Community Radio Network. 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
1: Hello, I'm Sarah Warmby. The property industry claims Labor's tax changes will lead to less supply, higher rents and fewer jobs. Our federal politics editor, Michael Packie.
2: The backlash against the Albanese government's tax changes continues, with Master Builders, the Property Council and Real Estate Institute releasing a joint statement claiming that reining in capital gains and negative gearing will do little to lift housing supply and could see rents increase by $9 a week. Danita Warne from Master Builders is urging Labor to go back to the drawing board.
3: We want to see everyone accommodated. This does not do that.
2: Senior Minister Mark Butler has told Seven the findings are skewed and don't reflect reality.
4: We'll back the officials in Treasury who are employed by the public to do this modelling.
2: But the government's own head of Treasury admits the changes won't improve supply and are really designed to raise revenue. Michael Packie, Canberra.
1: Former Prime Minister Tony Abbott has been elected unopposed as the new federal president of the Liberal Party. He takes on the position in a voluntary capacity. Speaking to supporters in Melbourne, Mr. Abbott says the Liberals need to work hard to get back into a competitive position.
5: Our economy is stagnating. Our society is fragmenting. There is a kind of spiritual malaise. We don't believe in ourselves anymore. And the current government is utterly incapable of addressing any of these problems.
1: Multiple arrests have been made in one of Brisbane's largest inner city parks set for construction. Georgia Kondek has the story.
6: Victoria Park is the site elected for the big stadium build for the 2032 Olympic and Paralympic Games. But it's been met with masses of protests from Indigenous groups claiming the land has significant cultural value. Groups have been camping out in the park for months in a tent embassy. Police were brought in to ask protesters to move before being forcibly removed. One group is believed to have left the park peacefully, but another larger group refused, causing chaos. Fences are expected to go up with construction set to begin on Monday, but some protesters say they won't be leaving. Georgia Kondek, Brisbane.
1: Police have charged an inmate following a manhunt in the New South Wales Central West. The 33-year-old is accused of escaping a correctional facility while on work detail. The man was located 3 hours later in the backyard of a home in Bathurst. And Perth is bracing for wild weather this weekend, with damaging winds and heavy rain forecast to lash the metro area. A strong cold front is approaching the southern part of WA. The Bureau of Meteorology's Jessica Lingard has told the ABC the most severe weather is expected late on Sunday.
7: Gusts in excess of 90 kilometres an hour and potentially for some heavy rainfall as well. If you're a coastal person, you may just want to take care this weekend. These strong winds are going to be bringing up some really dangerous coastal conditions, potentially some beach erosion, some flooding of coastal areas.
1: This is Air News. After a wobbly second half, Cronulla has held on for a 28-22 win over the Sea Eagles in their NRL Round 13 clash at Endeavour Field. Alan Baskin reports.
8: The Sharks' Will Kennedy has told Channel 9 the game took a lot out of them.
9: Yeah, I think we felt a bit fatigued towards the end, and we just had to keep turning up. And I thought those young boys, they made those big efforts. They pay big in the game, so it's good.
8: This afternoon, it's the Knights against the Eels and West Tigers against the Bulldogs. Then tonight, the Storm take on the Roosters. Alan Baskin, Air Sport.
1: In the AFL, Patrick Cripps took a towering mark and kicked the match-winning goal as Carlton continued their remarkable revival under interim coach Josh Fraser with a stunning four-point upset of Geelong. The final score 12-16-88 to 12-12-84. Fraser full of praise for Cripps.
10: I mean, he's such high character, and you always got confidence he'll take his moment when it presents. But I've said this previously too, I think the most pleasing part about Cripper is how he's making others around him better. And maybe that's taking a bit of pressure off his shoulders as well.
1: Wins to the Crusaders and Reds in the Super Rugby. And in the tennis, Alex de Minaur has gone down to Jakub Mensik in the third round at the French Open. It's the first time the Czech has beaten the Australian in their six meetings. Australian Independent Radio News.
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15: About an hour and a half southwest of Berlin, there's an unassuming little village called Feldheim. The name translates to something like field home or maybe home in a field, which is fitting because the village amounts to a cluster of buildings set in, well, fields. That makes it a lot like many other villages in Germany, but unlike most, this one draws crowds from all over the world.
16: Quite often I get people coming and saying that they've read about us in their local newspapers, you know, people coming from Thailand or China or wherever, and they tell you, you know, that they've seen articles about Feldheim back home.
15: That's Kathleen Thompson. She's a tour guide here. And what she's showing both curious foreigners and Germans is not how cute the village is, but what clean energy of the future could look like. Because Feldheim is a green power pioneer. One of the most obvious signs of its reputation are the 52 wind turbines towering like skyscrapers above the trees at the edge of the village. But despite their size and reputation for being loud, even standing right underneath them, all you can hear is an occasional beep and a gentle swoosh from the massive blades, which are longer than a Boeing 737. There's a metal funnel that visitors can put to their ear to hear energy harvesting in motion. But it doesn't deliver on this particular day. In fact, basically the only sound is of birds singing.
16: These wind turbines are gearless. Most wind turbines have a gearbox, which is just like a gearbox in a car. And what the gearbox does is accelerate the speed of the wind going into the generator. But these don't have that. And one of the advantages is it makes them quieter. If the wind's really strong, you can hear a sort of a swishing noise, but you can't hear anything today.
15: But where Feldheim has been making noise in recent years is in the very low-cost

0: this is all land that's farmed by the farmers' cooperative.
1: I sometimes come out here, even when I'm not working. I bring my dog and we walk around the wind turbines. I find it very peaceful here. Sometimes when we have visitors groups, we bring them out as well on foot. And particularly for people coming out of the cities, they find it very, very relaxing.
2: And it is relaxing out here. It's that time of year when the yellow of the canola seed flower is bursting with color and scent. Great fields of it roll gently around the core of the village, which is alive with the subtle sounds of nature, the chirp of birds and whir of insects. In the background, farmers go about their business, as they've been doing for hundreds of years, minus the heavy machinery, of course. Though Veldheim itself is old, its efforts to become self-sufficient began not long after the fall of the Berlin Wall in 1989.
3: Niemand hat die Absicht, eine Mauer zu errichten.
4: Ich bin ein Berliner.
5: Die Mauer muss weg! Die Mauer muss weg! Die Mauer muss weg! Die Mauer muss weg!
2: If you're rusty on that patch of history, allow me to fill you in. After the Second World War, Germany was divided into two countries, the West and the Socialist East, also known as the GDR. During that time of division, Veldheim lived under East German rule, which was firmly committed to open cast lignite mining to secure its energy supply. In fact, at its peak, the country was extracting 300 million tons a year, making it a leading global supplier. But once the two parts of Germany had reunited, that reliance on mining, what is widely considered to be the dirtiest kind of coal, didn't stop a young man called Michael Raschemann from hatching an ambitious plan.
1: Michael, or Micha as we all call him, was studying civil engineering, and he saw that in the village next to where he was living, someone was building some wind turbines, and he thought that was a great idea. So he went along to the bank to see if he could borrow some money, and they needed, of course, a guarantor. So he went along and asked his father, who said no, and his parents were already divorced at the time. So he went then and asked his mother, and she said, yeah, it's a great idea.
2: Kathleen Thompson didn't arrive in the area until many years later. And if you're wondering how someone from England became a local tour guide in a village in eastern Germany, the short answer is that she ended up moving here after a stint in Berlin working for Britain's National Tourism Agency. Kathleen became so captivated with the story of Veldheim that she spent over a decade showing people around and explaining how that conversation with Michael's mother paved the way for this tiny dot on the landscape to have such an impact.
1: With her as guarantor, he was able to get the financing from the bank. So his next task was then to decide where to build his wind turbines. And for that, he took his girlfriend by the hand. They got into his little Trabant with a map, as you did in those days, and they arrived here in Veldheim at some point. He decided Veldheim was a great place. For two main reasons. One was that although Brandenburg is a lowland, we are here on a bit of a plateau. We are 150 meters above sea level, which is not a lot, but it's enough to guarantee that every day, or just about every day, we have wind.
2: The other reason was that there was a substation near enough to connect the wind turbines to, and that ticked two big boxes. But there was still a major hurdle to clear: getting the community on board. And that meant Michael convincing the locals to let him use their farmland to build on.
1: This land around here is all privately owned. Different families own different parcels of land. So it was a case of then speaking to the landowners.
2: It was no small ask, given that renewables were in their infancy and he was an outsider. But his timing was somehow right. Remember, the two Germanies were unifying, which meant there was a lot of change and upheaval. For many in the former East, it was like having the rug pulled out from under them in fast motion.
6: Es ist abgebaut worden, Arbeitsplätze, die Leute mussten immer weiter fahren.
2: Michael remembers it as a period when infrastructure was being dismantled and jobs were being lost, and where there was a sense of uncertainty about what would happen next. What happened next for Veldheim was his novel idea of

0: building 4 towering wind turbines in the village's backyard. He says it really got the community talking.
1: Die haben sich was zu sagen. Das heißt, man kann irgendwo.
0: But interest can be very different from acceptance. His approach to generating both interest and acceptance was to throw open the lines of communication between himself and the villagers and the landowners.
2: The main thing was that right from the very beginning, everything was transparent. You know, they gave the people all the information that they needed. And they talked to them right from the very beginning. And I think this is one of the main things that you have to know that you have to do when you're planning to build renewable energy power plants is talk to the people. You can't do it without them.
0: They agreed that Michael could use the land and that those first 4 turbines would go up far enough away from homes so as not to disturb anyone. So in 1995, the village started generating its own clean electricity. But Michael's vision for what's become Germany's first energy self-sufficient village was only just beginning to unfold, and he was keen to get the community even more involved.
2: What he did was suggest that he install the 5th wind turbine, and he invited people in the village and in the villages around to invest in that 5th wind turbine, which a number of people did, and that helped as well to get things moving.
0: The people who had invested began to see returns on what they'd plowed in, and that 5th turbine became a kind of symbol of possibility.
2: We call it the people's wind turbine.
0: That affectionate term suggests a healthy relationship between the local population and the clean energy infrastructure on its doorstep, which, when it comes to wind, is not a given in many places.
3: The more windmills a country has, the more money that country loses and the worse that country is doing.
0: Opponents and even leaders have been outspoken about their dislike of this particular green technology.
4: Eines Tages die Windkrafträder wieder abbauen können, weil sie hässlich sind.
0: Here in Germany, Chancellor Friedrich Merz has publicly described turbines as an ugly source of power generation. His view is shared by the far-right AfD party, which is particularly popular in the former East and among residents in villages around Berlin, especially when planned wind parks mean cutting down areas of forest. In fact, the pushback has been significant enough for the state government to pass a law meaning additional turbines can only be built in designated areas. But on the whole, Germans are accepting of wind turbines. In a recent study, nearly 2/3 of those surveyed said they didn't mind existing turbines near to where they live. And nearly as many said they wouldn't object to new ones being built. Back in Feldheim, Kathleen Thompson says there was a moment when some in the village voiced concern about any further expansion. But because some of the original wind turbines have been taken down and replaced with more efficient models, things are actually going in the opposite direction, and the village now needs less infrastructure to generate the same amount of power.
2: We're already down from 55 to 52. The forecast is that we, when it's all finished, we'll be down to 44. Because they may be taking down 3 small wind turbines, replacing them with 2 bigger ones.
0: Because a modern model can generate enough power to supply as many as 4,000 households a year, the Feldheim Wind Park clearly makes more than its population could ever use. In fact, they use less than 0.5% of what their turbines make, and that now reaches them via their own independent grid. Michael had been keen to make this an option quite early on, because as long as the homegrown electricity was reaching locals via the national grid, they were paying more for it than necessary. He co-founded a renewable energy company called Energiequelle, which translates to energy source, and approached the local power supplier to see if Feldheim could buy part of the grid.
1: Die Antwort war sehr schnöde, aber auch nachvollziehbar.
0: The answer was a hard no. So he got together with the local government to build an independent grid, power lines and all. And it is quite rare because mostly homegrown energy does go back to the national grid. It meant a lot of digging and cable laying, but it also meant a significant drop in the price of electricity for those connected to the local network. They currently pay 12 cents for a kilowatt hour of electricity at a time when most people in Germany are paying 3 times that amount.
2: If you can get people in their pockets, it really does help.
0: So Veldheim has become energy autonomous, and its residents are reaping the rewards of cheap energy. Which begs the question, why aren't more communities doing this? Thomas Bouwens researches collective action for sustainability at Rotterdam School of Management in the Netherlands. He says there are several factors involved in getting an entire community on board with clean energy projects.
5: Three conditions have to be aligned. So the first is institutional, the right policies, the right regulatory frameworks in place for these communities to thrive. The second condition is material. So the right financial intermediaries, cooperative banks, access to patient capital, access to technical infrastructure, etc. And the third condition is, I would say, more cultural. So cultural in the sense of familiarity with collective action in the past or in other sectors.
0: Thomas says Germany is a good case study because some parts of the country are experiencing a boom in these kinds of initiatives, while others are not.
5: The main predictor was not sun or wind, nor income or political orientation in the region, but it was the presence of other cooperatives in other sectors like agriculture, banking, retail. So when people are familiar with the cooperative model, with other community projects in other sectors, it facilitates the expansion of energy cooperatives.
0: And that has been borne out in Veldheim, whose green tech reputation trades in far more than just wind power. So in the early 2000s, local farmers were facing tough times. They were part of an agricultural cooperative founded in the 1990s to share land and equipment to make farming easier and more profitable. But they were feeling the pinch of the EU lowering the minimum price for some of their products, and they were struggling to meet heating costs.
2: Around 2003, 2004, they were having to buy a lot of heating oil to keep the pigsties warm all year round. And so the farmers were getting worried about the future of their business. They considered letting some of their staff go. Some of the people who work for the cooperative, they're employed, they're not members of the cooperative.
0: But before it came to that, they had another idea that would not only save jobs, but create a circular heating economy that directly benefited them, the pigs, and the rest of the village. They decided to build a biogas plant that would be fed on materials they could produce themselves. Things like maize silage.
2: The other input materials are the slurry from the pigs and the cows. A small amount of rye goes in because it has a lot of energy.
0: Because the size of the project was too much for the farmers' cooperative to tackle alone, they went into partnership with Energiequelle. You remember the clean energy company set up by Michael, who originally got the turbines turning. The idea was to convert the methane generated at the biogas plant into electricity that goes to the national grid and into heat that stays in the village.
2: We have our own district heating grid here in Veldheim. It's 3 kilometres in total of pipes. It means that they get their heating much, much cheaper than anyone else. They pay 7.5 cents per kilowatt hour.
0: Which is about a third of the cost of heating oil. But because the plant can't provide enough heat all year round, there's also a wood chip burner fed from a managed forest.
2: The farmers sell the trees for building construction or whatever, but they only sell the tree trunks and the branches that perhaps people in the olden days would have gathered and brought home and burnt on their fires. They're now chopped into small pieces and used here in the wood chip burner.
0: And if for any reason they're still not getting enough heat, they have a power-to-heat plant, which takes electricity straight from the wind farm and converts it into heat. So far, they've always had enough to supply the village, and they now save around 48,000 gallons of heating oil a year. And as if that weren't enough, they also have a solar plant that generates enough electricity in a year to supply about 600 homes, and a brightly painted battery storage system on the path down to the wind farm. Its job is to help regulate the frequency in the grid.
2: If you have a lot of wind, you have a lot of sun, you have too much electricity trying to get into the grid. Sometimes you see wind turbines switched off, and that is one of the reasons that there's the bottleneck situation, as we call it. But if you have a storage system, you can take that electricity out of the grid, store it, and then feed it back at times when maybe there's very little wind, there's no sun, and demand is higher than supply. And that's what it's here for.
0: It's all part of the overall vision of Michael and Energiequelle, the one-time startup that's expanded way beyond its humble beginnings to become a tiny but mighty lighthouse project. There are now more than 8,000 renewable energy communities across Europe, representing a total of 2 million people. And Thomas Bauen says the trend towards more has been clear since the EU acknowledged energy communities as actors in their own right.
5: That enabled citizens, SMEs, local communities, local authorities to participate in energy markets. So that was a big institutional shift, because before that, these actors were not able to participate in energy markets. So the European Union has recognized the importance of community involvement, community engagement for the energy transition. And at the same time, there is a bottom-up movement that has been growing.
0: He believes that strong local leaders are really important to making an energy community a success.
5: You need these people that get things going in the first place. So they are usually green activists. A lot of cooperatives that I studied, for example, in Belgium or in Germany, were quite closely related to the anti-nuclear movement. So usually a handful of green activists that not only want to get rid of fossil fuels and nuclear energy, but that want to create an alternative themselves.
0: Thomas says launching a project in tight-knit communities where there's already a backbone of trust can be beneficial, but it's not a must.
5: The initiatives vary quite a lot in size. Some are very small, so hundreds of members, but there are very large cooperatives that operate at a regional level. For example, EcoPower in Flanders, Northern Belgium, has more than 70,000 members. Somme Energia in Catalonia has as well around 70,000 members.
0: What helps here are federations that actively support the setup of individual projects on the ground by facilitating the transfer of information and providing best practice examples for newcomers to the scene. And being a bigger initiative does not remove the need for communication.
5: Community engagement is critical because the cooperative model relies on the active engagement of members. So, for example, EcoPower, which is a big regional cooperative that supplies electricity in Flanders, regularly organizes local meetings in different places across the whole region to get this local engagement going, not to lose the connection with the local roots.
0: Likewise, he says, getting the support of local officials can also prove invaluable. This has been the case for Feldheim, which has been a collaboration between the renewable power company Energiequelle, the residents of the village, the farming cooperative, and the local authorities. So to recap, making something like Feldheim work takes a favorable regulatory framework, investment, strong leadership, clear communication, community involvement and engagement, and good relations with the local authorities. So does that mean that the ones that don't succeed are not ticking any of these boxes?
5: When one of these conditions is missing, or several are missing, it gets more difficult for a project to survive and to flourish. So, for example, if the institutional framework is not right, or even if it's hostile, then it gets much more difficult for community projects to survive. If the material conditions are not present in the local ecosystem, projects will struggle. Or if the cultural condition is not there, it's the same. And the presence of federating support is super important. So cooperatives that want to do it alone will usually struggle more, simply because of the asymmetry of power between local community-led projects and commercial developers who have the resources, the capital, the access to networks that local community projects don't have.
0: All the work involved in autonomously generating power is far harder than simply turning on a switch to draw from the national grid. But besides the clear financial benefits in going it alone, Thomas Bowen says communities often get involved because they really want to make a difference. They want to put their names to the production of renewable energy to contribute to a reduction in the emissions heating the planet. And he says they are, in more ways than one.
5: These communities, beyond the kilowatt hours, megawatt hours that they produce, which is significant, they play a very important role to take citizens on board. Because the transition to low carbon energy sources will not succeed if it is not fair, if it is not just, if it doesn't redistribute the benefits to citizens, and if it doesn't give a voice to local residents, there will be a lot of local opposition. There will be a lot of struggle to get projects going. So these communities play a critical role in advancing the social justice in energy transition.
0: And there is evident and widespread interest in being on that side of history. Besides the different branches of its clean power profile, Veltheim is home to an information center and has won several prizes, including for educating children about energy and sustainability. But the village also draws thousands of adult visitors from all over the world every year, from clean energy enthusiasts to politicians to students. They flock here to see how this unsuspecting place learned to punch way above its weight. At first, it was quite a novelty for the locals to see so many new faces walking around their country roads.
2: The people in the village used to find it very exciting at the beginning. You know, they would sort of say, oh, you know, who's coming today and so on.
0: But over time, the unfamiliar has become familiar.
2: I think they've just come to accept it now as part of their way of life. You know, it's, you have these big buses arriving, pulling up in front of the door here, and people pouring out and people moving around in high-vis vests, and they just take it, you know, take it as part of Veltheim now. They're very proud of what they've achieved here, what has been achieved.
0: This episode of Living Planet was produced by Tamsin Walker and edited by me, Kathleen Schuster. Sound design by Neil King. Our sound engineer this week was Jürgen Kuhn. You can download this and past episodes of Living Planet on Apple, Spotify, YouTube, or wherever you get podcasts. What did you think of this episode? Let us know in a voice message. 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That's all for this week. Thanks for listening.

0: 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I thought that was a wonderful production. I'm so glad you did the work on that. And I listen to your podcasts on a regular basis, and I've really enjoyed them all, I would say. But this one in particular has a really, really great message on many fronts. So thank you so much. I really appreciate the work you do.
1: I'm Andreas Becker.
2: I'm Nicholas Martin.
1: Imagine if someone promised to double your money within a year by investing in medical cannabis.
2: This is Cannabis Cowboys.
1: A story about big dreams, juicy money, and never-ending hype.
2: Brought to you by DW.
1: In this investigative podcast series, we take you to where the cannabis cowboys worked and schemed.
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2: We share our doubts.
5: The equivalent would be roughly 280 billion US dollars going in and going out again.
3: Wow. Maybe this is the Juicy Fields account?
5: Yeah.
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5: Maybe.
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About 100 people were shot at a man during an act of violence today. Mobs armed with automatic rifles and other weapons attacked members of a rival mob set. Again, 100 people were shot at a man during an act of violence today.

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1: Hello, I'm Sarah Warmby. The Greens say the federal government can't take their support for granted as the government seeks to legislate its tax changes. A three-week inquiry is underway examining the government's push to rein in capital gains and negative gearing concessions. The opposition won't back the legislation, meaning Labor needs the minor party to get it through. But Greens Senator David Shoebridge argues the proposal does little to help renters.
2: We're making the argument on behalf of millions and millions of Australians who are renters, don't have any toehold in the property market, and who look at a budget retaining all the tax concessions from those people who already have property and then pulling the ladder up behind them.
1: Australia's Governor General is visiting our Pacific neighbours. Sam Mostyn is making official trips to Samoa and Tuvalu. She says the visits will strengthen and celebrate our important Pacific partnerships. Former rugby league star Gary Sullivan will face court over one of Australia's most infamous cold cases after being arrested on the Gold Coast. Georgina Winter has the details.
3: Once a Newtown Jets staple, the now 78-year-old Sullivan is believed to be the alleged architect of Melbourne's 1994 Armaguard heist, where he fled a Melbourne shopping centre with bags of cash and left three people injured. A joint police operation uncovered fresh evidence this week, leading to Sullivan's arrest and a Southport magistrate approving his extradition to Victoria. He now faces multiple charges and the rest of his life behind bars. Georgina Winter reporting.
1: Sullivan is due in court in Melbourne on Monday. The RSPCA is reminding pet owners they have services available to help people in domestic violence situations. More than 160 pets and their owners have reached out to the organisation in the past year for emergency boarding and care. General Manager Troy Davies says Pets in Crisis is an important program.
4: Some of the causal factors of people staying in bad relationships include, concerns around their pets. Pets are our family, of course, and many people would rather remain in danger than be separated from an animal that they love. So this program gives victim survivors that peace of mind.
1: Overseas now, and US President Donald Trump says he's set to make a final determination with Iran over a deal that may end the conflict in the Middle East and set off new rounds of nuclear talks. Mitch McCann has the latest.
5: President Trump took to Truth Social on Friday, where he discussed a number of requirements for any deal with Iran, after days of media reports suggesting that an agreement was imminent. Mr. Trump wrote that Iran must agree it will never have a nuclear weapon, the Strait of Hormuz must reopen immediately, and that all mines must be removed from the water. He went on to say that the US would unearth enriched nuclear material and then destroy it, and that no money would be exchanged. And he added that a number of less important items had been agreed upon. The president signed off by saying he was meeting in the Situation Room to make a final determination. Mitch McCann, New York.
1: And briefly, a Blue Origin rocket has exploded on the launch pad during an engine firing test in Florida. This is Air News. An upset in the AFL, with Carlton coming from behind to hang on for a win over Geelong in their round 12 match at the MCG. Alan Baskin has the details.
6: The Blues finished 4 points in front, winning 88-44. Carlton's Sam Walsh has told Fox Sports they've just been trying to enjoy the way they play their footy.
7: What we say, we're trying to nail the fundamentals of the game. Like, you can try and play any system you want, but even just in time in the first quarter, if you're sharp with the skills, like, it's bloody hard to stop.
6: The second-ranked Swans take on the 17th-placed Richmond in the first of three games today. Alan Baskin, Air Sport.
1: In rugby league, the Sharks have triumphed over the Sea Eagles 28-22, but it was a blow for Cronulla and New South Wales, with Sharks co-captain Blake Brayley facing a stint on the sidelines with a suspected broken arm days after his Origin debut. Cronulla coach Craig Fitzgibbon says it's a devastating outcome.
8: 5 minutes after Wednesday night, he texts me to say, "Mate, I'm sweet, I want to play." Like, that's the sort of guy he is. Like, he loves the club, and it's, it hurts. But also, Still an opportunity for some other people.
1: To Super Rugby, the Crusaders have smashed the Hurricanes 47-14. In the other game, the Queensland Reds too good for Fiji 45-24. And in cycling, Seb Kuss has won stage 19 of the Giro d'Italia. Australian Independent Radio News.
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0: And good morning. Welcome to All Things Sport on Radio Dungog. A bit of Missy Higgins. Good morning, Pauline.
1: Good morning.
0: And good morning, Anthony.
2: Hey, good morning. How are we doing?
1: And the sun's trying to shine.
0: It is. We've had some nice rain, which is good. We needed a bit.
1: And there'll be lots of people around this weekend.
0: Yes, there's a big concert on tonight at the Settlers.
1: Yeah, and that's why there's a lot of caravans in here. Hopefully there they'll be able to get out tomorrow.
0: Yeah, it's a bit wet, but... No, we'll kick off with the AFL on All Things Sport, and the first game was Thursday night. Pauline's Hawks defeated St Kilda 119-67.
1: I think St Kilda forgot to turn up for the first half.
0: Well, they didn't kick a goal in the first half, didn't they?
1: Yeah, so
0: it was 55-5. I think was that at the first quarter or was that the half time score?
1: Half time, I think.
0: Yeah, but 18-11, 119-9-13-67. So another good win there for Hawthorne, and St Kilda, they've got a few injuries though, I think, Pauline, at the moment.
2: But they only kicked seven behinds in the first half. Like,
0: that's all they kicked. It's not going well.
2: Not really ideal.
1: Yeah, if you haven't got the ball down there, you're not going to score.
0: No. So well done to the Hawks, Pauline, another win, and they'll be up in the top four. And then a bit of an upset last night. Carlton, 12-16-88, beat Geelong 12-12-84 at the MCG. So Carlton, since they sacked their coach, have won 3 from 3. So all those people that think it's the players and aren't pulling their weight, it must be the coach anyway.
1: Well, you just think something's got to give.
0: Yeah. Same with Manly in the football. They started winning when they got rid of their coach. But,
1: so we'll just see what happens with Essendon this week.
0: Yes, well, that's a bit of news. They sacked their coach.
1: Carlton, he resigned. Yeah, but this one, they sacked him. And they say the big news is James Hurd's going to be there.
0: No, do you think he will?
1: I don't know if it's the right
0: After what he did with all the peptide stuff and everything.
1: But he's still the golden boy at
0: Essendon.
1: At Essendon. And I think they would be willing. I think he did okay, didn't they, Anthony, when he was coach?
2: Where?
1: James Hurd.
2: Oh, I'm not too sure on her.
1: Did it? That was the supplement saga.
0: Yeah.
1: But also, he might do another Manly and Carlton. So
0: anyway, Carlton have won 3 from 3, and they might even make the finals if they keep going like that. We'll move on to today's matches. The first one at the SCG, the Swannies are taking on poor old Richmond. Although Richmond did win last week, they beat Essendon.
1: And they didn't sack their coach.
2: They won 2 of the last 3, haven't they?
0: Richmond, they won a couple, but they're $12 outsiders for this match, so in a two-horse field. But we're all tipping Sydney.
1: Two games out of 11,
2: Injuries are starting to show up all through them, though.
0: Well, poor old Richmond, they were struggling to field sides. I know they had their list was just about gone, so... Yeah. But this one should be too strong today. That's at 1 o'clock there, or 1:15 at Sydney. So it'd be a good one to watch.
1: So they're one game behind Fremantle. So it depends how Fremantle goes this weekend.
0: Yeah, and Fremantle are the next game on at 4:15 this afternoon. They're taking on the Brisbane Lions up there at the Gabba.
2: That'll be a good game.
0: It'd be a good game. Brisbane are slight favourites for that one, but Fremantle are playing well.
2: Yeah.
0: You're tipping Fremantle?
2: Yeah.
1: I mean, Brisbane lost very badly last week to GWS.
0: GWS kicked how many goals in a quarter? 14 goals in a quarter or something. Yep. It was ridiculous. It was
2: absolutely wild.
0: Yeah.
2: Played.
0: It was a close game and then they kicked, 14 and a quarter. So.
1: Yeah. And the coaches said they're not premiership material. So they probably won't get their three-peat.
0: So we're tipping... I might tip Brisbane. You guys are on the Dockers?
2: Yeah.
1: Go definitely Dockers. Because they're in top place at the moment.
0: And then we move on to tonight at Marvel Stadium at 7:30. The Bulldogs taking on Collingwood. Collingwood just got home last week against West Coast in their big match for Scott Pendlebury by 10 points. That was pretty close.
1: Yeah, and West Coast are in 16th place. So you'd think they should be, but then Collingwood is 10th now.
0: But the Bulldogs are favourites to win this one out there at Marvel. I want to tip the Bulldogs.
2: Well, they nicked the Demons last week by 3, so...
0: Yep.
2: Yeah, they could have it in them again this week.
0: But poor old Collingwood. They did get the job done last week,
1: poor
0: but it would have...
1: Rich old Collingwood.
0: Anyway, Another game at Alice Springs, this game. That's tomorrow. I think Melbourne take a few games to Alice Springs every year. 3:15 tomorrow. Melbourne Demons are taking on the Giants. That's a close market. This one, the bet head-to-head. It's about square.
1: Melbourne's in sixth place and Giants have jumped up to 12th after last week's. Percentage is still only 98.6, so GWS.
0: So I'm going to tip the Giants in that one.
1: Yeah, I'm Giants.
2: Yeah, I was looking at the Giants as well.
0: Giants
2: as well.
0: If they can
2: bring back that third and fourth quarter form again.
0: And there's a few buys this week, so there's only one more game, which is tomorrow at 7:20 tomorrow night. Oh, it's over in the West. Battle of the Cellar Dwellers. West Coast taking on Essendon. And West Coast are playing a bit better. You think they'd beat Essendon over there?
1: However,
0: although they sacked their coach.
1: They sacked their coach.
2: Yeah.
1: But it has to be West Coast.
2: Seems to be the way to find form this year. Just give them the flick, win games.
0: And I think Neil Danaher did pass away during the week.
1: Yes. So they've all got black armbands.
0: Yep.
1: So next week is the
0: Big Freeze week.
1: Big Freeze at Melbourne Collingwood. So that will be bigger and better.
0: So he's raised a lot of money for MND research and
1: 13 years, which is a long time for MND.
0: They said when he
1: 4 to 5
0: when he was diagnosed, they said well, 2 or 3 years, and he ended up for 13 years, which is but he's raised over millions of dollars for research. When he got it, he said there was no research being done basically in for it. So,
1: and there's a lot of people that's helping, including a rugby league player.
0: Now Joey Arrow's unfortunately been diagnosed as well. But they'll have the Big Freeze round next week. They go down the slide and wear their blue beanies. I think one slider is Andy Lee from Hamish and Andy.
1: I haven't heard who the... Because usually they make a big thing of it leading up, like one a day, but not this time.
0: But, that's the AFL. We'll have a break. We'll come back and do some more.
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1: We'll have to talk fast. Premier Darts is finished.
0: Yes, the Premier League Darts, that was finished up yesterday morning. There was the two semi-finals. The first semi, Gerwyn Price took on Luke Littler. Littler was up 7-3, and Price come back to force a deciding leg, which was a big effort, but Littler got home.
1: There was a problem during that match too. Did you see that bit where the, I don't know what you call him, who do you call the one that calls out the scores?
2: Scorer.
1: Well, he's not actually doing the scoring.
0: Yeah, he's the umpire, referee.
1: He had to have a word to
0: Gerwyn Price. He was carrying on like he always does.
1: Like he did the big fish, but it wasn't an actual big fish. So that was the first one. So Littler was through, and he's copping a lot of booing.
0: He was. Littler got through there. In the second semi, Humphreys took on Johnny Clayton. Humphreys was cruising. Clayton did come back, but Humphreys saw it out and won that another close game. And the final was also went down to the deciding leg.
1: And even the deciding leg was close.
0: There were some really good darts played. Humphreys probably shouldn't have won that leg, but Luke Littler does what he does and just throws the darts when he has to, and he just scraped home 11-10 in the final. Yeah, so another title to him.
1: Another title, and he's only 19.
0: I don't know if he gets bored. He just doesn't care. Like, and he just next minute.
1: He's 19.
0: Yeah, 19, and he. When he gets a bit maturity about him, I don't know how they'll beat him. I don't think they will.
1: Well, they're having problems beating him now.
0: Yeah, that's what I mean.
1: But they said basically it was all the booing that he got all the way through.
0: Yeah.
1: I mean, for a 19-year-old to cope with all that is just incredible.
0: Yep.
1: Because he was thinking about pulling out of the darts because of all of that sinking. But he's only 19 in January, so just watch out, world. Because you've got, well, he's got some young ones as well coming up.
0: He does.
1: To play against him.
0: And the
1: cricket.
0: The IPL's got the final, that's tonight at 12 o'clock, but in one of the playoffs for one of the minor placings, a young at 19-year-old, I won't try to pronounce his name. Suravinci, 97 off 29 balls. He took Pat Cummings apart, the 15-year-old. He nearly should have broke the record for the quickest T20 100 to beat Chris Gayle's record, but he lapped one down to fine leg, I think, and got caught.
1: Chris Gayle would have been over at least twice his age, plus a few more years when he got that.
0: Yeah, he's unbelievable, this kid. But then in the final, the Rajasthan Royals, they beat the Titans. Oh, sorry, the Titans beat the Royals in the last playoff. Jadeja, 45. And Subman Gill got 104 for the Titans to get over the Rajasthan Royals in their game. So the 15-year-old got 96 in that game as well, so on a losing side. So his last two digs are 97 off 29 and 96 off 45.
2: 65 sixes.
0: Oh, he's, yeah.
1: Phenomenal.
0: He's unbelievable.
1: So phenom, as they say in the US.
0: So the final will be on, that's tonight, oh, sorry, it's Monday at 12 a.m. Also, so Sunday night, the RCB take on the Titans in the final of the Indian Premier League. The soccer, the English Premier League football, it's over. Arsenal are the champions, which was known last week. The Spurs evaded the dreaded dropping down. They beat Everton 1-0 to keep their place in the Premier League. Poor old West Ham will be going down. They did win 3-0, though, but that wasn't enough. But, yeah, a lot of very happy or relieved Spurs fans there. So the three sides that went down were West Ham, Burnley and Wolves. Top four, Arsenal, Man City, Man U and Aston Villa. And what's happening today, Pauline? Markets?
1: The markets are on. Next week's the monthly markets. Like I said, you'll see a lot of people wandering around and you'll hear a lot of music coming out of Settlers tonight. What else is happening? But Giro d'Italia is happening at the moment. Jai Hindley, the Australian, is eighth. The cricket start against Pakistan last night. They were one day, weren't they?
0: Is that the Aussies?
1: Yeah.
0: Oh, okay. I didn't even know that was on. I missed that one.
1: I think it was starting at 9:30 last night. And then Anthony will give us the Stanley Cup.
2: Yeah, so we've got the Stanley Cup going at the moment. So the Hurricanes have taken a 3-1 lead now. So the Canadians took the first game, I'm pretty sure it was, and then they haven't won one in the last three.
1: No,
2: so I think it's
1: one more game
2: and it could be done.
1: And it's the Las Vegas Golden Knights who were the other team through.
0: And that one day it starts tonight.
1: Tonight, is it? Oh, yes.
0: It's at 9:30, so you can watch that. Anyway.
1: So I think that's about all the sports. I think that's about sports happening around Dungog.
0: Yep, a bit wet. Anyway, thank you, Pauline. We'll play a song, we'll go to the news, and then we'll come back and Tiger's ready to go.
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1: Hello, I'm Sarah Wombe. Creditors for the country's top disaster relief agency have voted to shut it down after taxpayer funding was withdrawn. Disaster Relief Australia has been bogged down by internal conflict over the past year. Whistleblowers claim the organisation was inflating membership numbers and prioritising marketing over missions. Former Prime Minister Tony Abbott says his focus is on making the Liberal Party competitive again. He's been elected unopposed as the party's new federal president. The position is voluntary and comes at a time when the Liberals are struggling in the polls and losing seats. A woman has been charged, accused of making multiple bomb threats to public places across New South Wales and Queensland. Here's Hugh Phillips.
2: After a hoax bomb threat was sent to a school in the Northern Rivers, a multi-agency investigation began into more than a dozen threats across New South Wales and Queensland. Following inquiries, officers searched a home in Moolumbah, locating electronic devices alleged to have been used to carry out the threats between March 2025 and May of this year. The 23-year-old accused was refused bail and will appear in court today. Hugh Phillips reporting.
1: The Department of Fire and Emergency Services in Western Australia is warning travellers to be careful this long weekend as a strong winter system crosses the Southwest Land Division. Gusts up to 125 kilometres an hour are expected along the west coast, with flood warnings in place for the Swan River. The department's Deputy Commissioner Paul Carr says this is likely the first major wind event of the year, which creates further dangers.
3: Long weekend travellers who may be travelling in areas where there's heavy tree foliage along road verges or camping in areas underneath trees. Be wary of the weather coming and take action where needed.
1: To Tasmania now, and volunteers who helped find the remains of missing tourist Celine Cremer earlier this year have embarked on another search for a missing person in the state's north. 76-year-old Peter Willoughby was last seen in October walking into the Hollybank Reserve northeast of Launceston to find his car, which he'd left there a few days earlier. Organiser Alex Smith has told the ABC about 70 people are taking part this weekend.
4: There's about 12 people from the Celine search will be participating in this search. We have 70 people, but they're not all going to be there on the same day. So on any given day, there's about 50 people.
1: Also in news, the first of five men found alive after spending more than a week inside a flooded cave in Laos has been freed. Meantime, South Australian cave diver Josh Richards has joined the rescue mission. And the first ever census of dolphins in New South Wales is getting underway today. The event will gather data about where the animals are living along the state's coastline. Dolphin Research Centre Chief Executive Dr. Liz Hawkins says there's hundreds of people getting in on the action.
5: We have lots of people heading out onto the headlands today and onto kayaks and boats even as well, looking out for dolphins in their area.
1: This is Air News. To tennis, and the seeds continue to fall at Roland Garros. Air Sports' Paul Walsh has the details.
6: Australia's Alex de Minaur has been eliminated from the French Open at the hands of the 20-year-old Jakub Mencik from the Czech Republic, love 6, 6-2, 6-2, 6-3. As the scoreline indicates, de Minaur came out all guns blazing, easily breaking Mencik's serve in the first set, but that was about as good as it got for the Aussie, as his younger opponent took control in the second and never looked back. In another major upset on day six, 24-times Grand Slam champion Novak Djokovic went down in five sets to a player 20 years his junior, Joao Fonseca from Brazil, with the final scoreline 4-6, 4-6, 6-3, 7-5, 7-5.
7: An incredible match to be part of. Obviously, a tough one for me to lose, being two sets to love up. I don't think I've done too much wrong with my game. It's just that he was just better.
6: Paul Walsh for Air Sport.
1: Manly suffered a 28-22 defeat to Cronulla in their Round 13 NRL clash. Interim coach Kieran Foran says he's disappointed.
8: They did to us what, you know, we've been able to do to sides over the past 8 weeks, and they made it happen. They turned up with the attitude. ready to make it happen, and we just missed it completely.
1: And in the AFL action today, the Swans play the Tigers, the Lions face the Dockers, and the Bulldogs take on the Magpies. Last night, the Blues beat the Cats by 4 points. Australian Independent Radio News.
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12: And welcome back to All Things Sport on Radio Dungog. Also a bit of local things that are happening, not much happening this weekend due to the wet weather. The Bowls, their pennant celebrations on the 30th of May, which is today. Free sausage chisel, all welcome planet players and visitors. So that's on today at the Bowling Club. The 30th also, nominations are now being taken for the Club Fours and the Club Triples, which will be played in the next following few weeks. So get your teams in for that event. Raffles tomorrow, tickets on sale at 5 o'clock, and we'll be drawn at 5:30. Plenty of meat trays and vouchers. Tigers, a bit of info on...
13: Local league, yeah. Local league, none on this weekend. We'll go through the last weekend's results. Clarencetown, the ladies league tag in C grade, had an 18-all draw with Waratah, down at Waratah, so well done to them. The men's D grade, Raymond Terra 16 with two good for Claro 10. Over at Stroud, the C grade ladies league tag side went down 24-14 to Katara. And the C-grade men's went down 36-6 to Westwell.

0: result. But yeah, so that's about it for the local league. None on this weekend. It's been transferred to the weekend of the 3rd of July weekend. So when we talk about French Open?
1: Yeah, quickly.
0: I should have mentioned that first. French Open, I heard on the news probably, but Alex de Minaur was beaten by Menzik. I think he's 27th seed. De Minaur was 7th. 3-1 after he won the first set, 6 love, so I'm not sure what happened there. But the big upsets was Finescu beating Djokovic. Djokovic led 2 sets to love. Finescu come back. He's got a big future, this kid. He's only 19. He's going to probably be the next big name in the tennis world. But that was a good win. But probably the bigger upset was Seren Dola from, I think he's from one of those Latin American countries. Anyway, he upset Jacob Sinner. Sinner led 2 sets to love and 5-1 up in the 3rd set and got beat 3-2. So,
1: jeez, that's
0: a few upsets over there in the men's anyway.
1: Is there any Aussies left? I think one of the Aussies might be...
0: Duckworth got out. I'm not sure. I don't follow the French Open that closely, but...
1: And no golf on it.
0: It is one of the Grand Slams. Oh, the Charles Schwab Classic's on over in Thorbergen or someone's leading that, so...
2: Is that where you're going next week to play golf, Tiger?
0: You no, my golf game, I can't even play at Hawks Nest, so... 21 points in a round doesn't entitle you to go anywhere and play.
1: And I think the soccer's caught off as well, the Boomerangs.
2: Yep, soccer's caught off. It's been postponed this weekend too.
1: And we'll just mention the next on the 13th, the RSL, the community.
2: So you got that. It takes a community Dungog. So there's still the youth fundraiser going ahead on the 13th of June from 6:30 for 7 p.m. It's $40 a head. You know, you get full entire Chinese smorgasbord meal. There's a whole bunch of raffles, there's auctions that they're doing, and it's all going to, like, it's a good cause for a youth fundraiser for town and everything. They'll explain more. They've got a big Facebook page. You can go check out all the prizes that they've got and the auction prizes and all that that have been handed in.
1: Some good auction items there too, isn't there?
2: There's definitely some good auction items going.
1: Knights jerseys, some Wayne Bennett stuff.
2: Yeah, you got a lot of signed memorabilia and everything. Yep. There's a couple of Jets Pitchside Lounge and everything, tickets. You got a double pass, Bathurst 1000 and all that as well. A couple of... truckloads of firewood, like trailload of firewood and everything.
0: Truckload of firewood.
2: Imagine that one. Jeez.
1: Might need that soon.
2: And a pretty sweet looking hand painted surfboard as well.
1: Yeah, I saw that. That looks awesome.
2: Have you seen that one?
0: That's what I need.
2: Yeah, that's it. With this rain, you could.
1: You go to Southwest Rocks, Tiger, give you
0: I'll be going down the stormwater drain past the library, underneath the bridge near the settlers.
1: So that's on the 13th. Yep,
2: 13th of June. So it's coming up. Make sure you all get in and get your tickets. Yep. It'll be a great night. Good thing. You got all the guest speakers. So you got Robbie O and you got Professor Narelle Ether.
0: Can't wait to hear her.
2: She'll be good. Be good.
1: No worries. We'll take a quick break and we'll come back and look at the state of origin and
0: NRL, everything to do with rugby league.

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3: Yeah, we'll do the Origin first. What a game on Wednesday night. State of Origin, New South Wales 22, Queensland 20. Queensland, New South Wales were ordinary as anything in the first 20 minutes.
2: Queensland, the ball, didn't they?
3: Blew them off the park, led 20-0 after 21 minutes. Then New South Wales come back with a try to Hudson Young. It was 20 points to 6 at half-time. First 20 minutes, second half was an even grind. Both sides had their chances, but the game changed. At the 53rd minutes when Kalen Ponga was sent off for a shoulder charge on the New South Wales wing at Talua Kola. Kola's out for 2 weeks with HIA, so plenty of conjecture about should he have been sent off or not. I myself have not got a problem with him being sent off. There's been a lot of conjecture about how it happens. The bunker said not to send him off. The bunker apparently said, in cases of foul play, the bunker can advise, but the ref gets the final call. Yep. The bunker said it's at least a sin bin. The ref thought it was a bit more serious than that. I mean, he had... You've seen tackles like this before, but he was coming across field. He had 15 metres or so to line him up. There was no wrapping motion with his arms around the to get around him. And if you're going across the field like that, you probably want to... get your head behind or your shoulder, but hit him with your right shoulder. But he's sort of
4: worst decision of what he could have done.
3: He's sort of gone into a crouch just before and didn't wrap, hit him with the shoulder. He claimed his head. There was a bit of head contact too, but I haven't got a problem with it. What about you, Damo?
2: Oh, I don't know. Was it? Well, it probably is a send off offence. I thought he would have got 10. And you look at it, probably that's why New South Wales won. It probably changed the game, but that's, you know, here or there. It was a NRL game, you probably get sent. Would you think, say, agree there?
3: Oh, Todd? Yes, definitely.
2: Yeah, yeah, well, yeah, it wasn't.
3: Anthony?
2: And old mate did get hurt too from the tackle. He had bleed. He's on now out for 2 weeks. So
4: he had a bleeding ear, Ponga did.
3: Yeah.
4: Yep. So, you know, your ear's right next to your shoulder and everyone's like, oh, it was nowhere near his shoulder. Nah, he was sent. Done.
3: Anyway, the last 20 minutes came back on and New South Wales, just Ivan Cleary, a bit reminiscent of his grand final effort of a couple of years ago, controlled the game, put a beautiful 40-20 kick in to get us there. And the final play of the game, Cleary's put the bomb up. Teddy's come through, juggled it, but got it down over line for a fantastic win for the Blues. Cleary was outstanding. Teddy was very, very good. Wasn't he, Damo?
2: No comment.
3: But the bloke that surprised me was Ethan Strange. I mean, Moses pulled out the day before the game. Strange come in and proved that he's up to that level. Whether he gets picked for the next game, he'll get picked somewhere for the next game, but whether he retains his spot, if Moses is back and fit, I think they will go back to Moses, which I can understand.
4: Well, he might get picked now because Brayley's out, so depends what they're doing.
3: No, they'll pick another hooker. Hudson Young was very good.
4: I reckon Brayley had the number one spot next Origin if he didn't break his arm last night.
3: They were going to go with the same plan next game. Robson to start, Brayley come off. Brayley was very, very good when he came on for that last 20 minutes. Give him a bit of flair.
4: He set up Cleary to make him look golden. Oh. That's what he did.
3: Robson goes out there, doesn't not flash, nothing like, does heaps of tackles.
4: He can tackle.
3: Does well,
4: he's
3: and
4: great
3: then
4: defense.
3: You bring someone on, like Brayley proved his point, he should have been there. And, I mean, they're still into Laurie Daly about coaching. I mean, that was a masterstroke to carry the two hookers, I think. But another bloke that impressed was Casey McLean. He was a 19th man, came on for when Talua Kola got hurt and was absolutely brilliant. So you got Strange is 21, I think, Dame, isn't he? 2021?
2: He's only young, yeah, 21.
3: McLean's just 20. I mean, the future's looking bright for New South Wales. But as far as Queensland goes, well, Walker, Munster and Ponga were very, very good in the first half.
4: Walker was great.
3: Absolutely brilliant for them. In a beaten side, he kicked well, he done everything right. Carrigan was good off the bench. But, yeah, the game did definitely change when Ponga got hurt. But who knows, because Queensland had not scored a point from the 21st minute to the 53rd minute. So that's
4: it. And New South Wales had all the sets after sets after sets.
3: And they Queensland had 73% of the ball when they were leading 20-0.
4: Mm.
3: The game ended up with the possession 52% to New South Wales. So it just goes to show, in any game, if you've got possession, you can do wonderful things. But when it evens out, the best side usually wins. I'm not saying New South Wales were the best side, but they got the job done. That's all they needed to do. But strange, they carried one big man on the bench, Jacob Saifidi, and didn't get a run.
4: Hmm.
3: So I'm not sure what they'll do. Payne-Hass will be back for the next one. So I imagine Saifidi will go off, which means Payne-Hass, whether Fanua Blake and Barnett hold their spots, I don't know. But
4: no, well, it's hard to pick anything. Everyone's like, oh, nobody did this in the first half, nobody did that. Nobody in New South Wales did anything in the first half. What are these people talking about?
3: They had all the running. But Brian Toa came up with some uncharacteristic 3 errors in the first 20 minutes, which that's probably the most errors he's made in his whole Origin career.
4: And back-to-back runs as well.
3: So, anyway, the Blues won. And the Thursday night, the girls. New South Wales, a clean sweep, winning 12-4 over the Maroons. That's 3-0, first time it's ever been done for the ladies. Isabella Kelly was named player of the match, and Yasmin Meeks, formerly known as Yasmin Clydesdale, she was player of the series. So well done to the girls for getting their 3-peat. The boys just need to win 2 more to get theirs.
4: That's it.
3: So that's the state of origin.
2: Well, coached too by the coach of the Blues.
3: Ethan Strange, yeah.
2: His father.
3: What a week. Couple of days he had his coaching the girls up in Townsville, was it?
2: He flew, it was Gold Coast.
3: His son's making his debut for New South Wales, so he's flown down to watch his son play, straight back up the coast. The girls to get a 3-0 result.
2: And his daughter, she goes well too in the
3: she does.
2: NRLW as well, so very talented family.
3: Yeah. They'll do a bit of, coming out of back to Ponga, the grade 2 shoulder charge, like we said, he would have got 2 weeks if it was a club game, but he got let off. And Harry Grant got a grade 1 careless tackle. So
2: why did he get let off for? What? I don't understand. You knock a bloke out for two weeks.
3: They changed the rules in 2022 regarding state of origin. Blokes getting sent off and their club's suffering for it. So what they know, if it was a grade three, he'd be suspended.
2: Right.
3: But if it happened in a club game, he would have got 2 weeks. If you can understand that.
2: No, I can't understand that. And I don't know how that's not a grade 3 then his head comes off his shoulders? Or
4: so you can basically go try to murder someone and no consequences.
3: If it's a grade 2 in the NRL, you get 2 weeks.
2: Yeah, okay.
3: And he got fined 23% of his $30,000 match fee. But Harry Grant, grade 1 careless tackle, he got fined 7%. But probably the luckiest... I don't know how that all works with... Matt Burns played 3 minutes... He gets $30,000. But I don't know if the 18 players, the 18th man, you know, they use 4 reserves, 2 don't get a run, carrying a 6-man bench, do they all get it?
2: I don't know, Tyler.
3: It'd be the best job in the world, being 19th man state of origin.
4: You'd imagine they'd have to. They got the uniform on.
3: Saifidi's sitting there, first reserve, and didn't get a run.
4: They'd have to.
2: Oh, yeah, they get. Of course
4: they can't take you away from all your club, club responsibilities, and then be like, by the way, you're getting nothing.
3: But yeah, I got a shock when I found out that he wasn't getting a suspension. Right, we'll do some injury and signings news. On the injury front, last night, devastating blow for New South Wales and the Sharks, with Blake Braley breaking his arm out for 6 weeks. Daniel Tupou, the Chooks, he's out with a calf injury indefinitely. Jacob Preston, the Dogs, broke his arm. He's out for 6 to 8 weeks. Talanoa Penatini and Adam Elliott for the Sharks, for the Rabbits, are both out. Penatini made his debut, scored 2 tries, I think, and was looking to run in the third when he'd done his hemi. Adam Elliott just come back from a calf injury, done his knee. Jonah Pezet and Mitchell Moses at the Eels. Moses, hamstring, not that bad. Not playing this weekend, but should be right for Origin. Jonah Pezet, done his hammy in reserve grade, so he's out for a while. And Roger Tsivasa-Sheck's played his last game of rugby league. Done his ACL out for the season. Fantastic play. Won the Golden Boot in 2019 and the Dally M in 2020. So sad to see Roger leave. And like I said, Taloa Kola, HIA, he's misses 2 weeks for the fact that Manly played last week and the next Friday night. So he's got to have 11 days down unless you get a doctor's certificate. As for signings, Murray Talagai looks like going to the Chooks for 2 years. And I don't know what's happened to the Sharks, Anthony. Sam Stone's written good news, has re-signed at 229.
4: Yep. We'll take Sammy.
3: Jesse Raymond and Siona Katoa have both gone to the Cows. Can you afford to lose them? Or you're happy to see him go, or you'd rather them be there, wouldn't you?
4: I don't know. We haven't really had Raymond playing much. He's been injured for a lot of it.
3: Yeah, well, glad to get rid of him. Is that what you're saying? Yeah.
4: No, they'll be missed, definitely. We're used to having our attacking power really strong everywhere. So
3: PNG get their third major signing with Connor Watson agreeing to go up terms with them. So want to have a little break, Damo, and then we'll come back in the NRL, mate? Or you?
2: Oh, we can keep going if you want. It's up to you.
3: I'm happy to keep going.
2: We'll keep going. We'll get through the games.
3: But I'll struggle through.
2: We'll struggle through.
3: Last night, Sharks versus Seagulls down at Ocean Protect Stadium.
4: Up Cronulla.
3: Cronulla have got a good record against the Eagles, but the Eagles had a good record down at Shark Park. 28 or 26?
4: 28 to 22. 28-22.
3: Sharks led 24-4 at halftime. Or 20. Or up by a heap at halftime anyway.
2: Yeah.
3: Eagles come back in the second half. Blake Brayley done his arm. Billy Burns come off the bench, scored 2 tries for the Sharks. KL Iro was a late pullout. The Seagulls. The two Origin blokes, Olakau'atu and Kola, were both out, but they knew that before the game. Clayton Faiolo, the fullback's going really good for him at the moment, so Brooks and Fogarty in the halves. So
4: Faiolo got the first try for them as well.
3: Who did? Clayton Faiolo
4: got the first try.
3: But the Sharks, that was a very needed win. Both sides needed that win, but the Sharks, they got theirs.
4: That's it. Peru got a try on his debut. He was the first try scorer of Peru.
3: Peru, who is he?
4: Peru. Niwai Peru.
3: Oh, yeah, the halfback.
4: Yep.
3: On debut.
4: First try.
3: Today's games, Knights versus Eels, 3 p.m, McDonald Jones Stadium. The Knights, Origin players, well, Dylan Lucas didn't get a run, but Kalyn Ponga's fit to go. He's recovered from that cut ear, so good for him. But the Eels welcome back, I say, a longy at the back, but they're missing Mitch Moses. So they've got Joash Papali'i and Ronald Volkman in the halves. Dylan Brown plays his 150th NRL game. Jacob Saivete's back. I think the Knights, they're just... I think they're going to... Although, if you can believe this, the Eels have won 8 of their last 9 versus the Knights. So a hint of an upset there, I suppose, but the Knights should be too good at home, I think, against the Eels. Boys?
2: Yeah, Knights for me. Don't be winning.
3: Get on the Eels, Will. Match of the round, 5:30 this afternoon. Tigers versus Bulldogs, Combank Stadium. Tigers welcome back a heap of stars. Mackesini's back in the centres. Appy's back at hooker. Buller's back at fullback. So we're getting money missing probably Adam Dewey. The Bulldogs, apparently Jacob... Stephen Crichton is fit to go, and, well, Matt Burton will be fit to go. Jacob Kras made his comeback last week at fullback, had a great game. He's back at fullback at the moment, so the Tigers need to win this. They've got Penrith next week. They're in big danger of slipping down the ladder if they can't win today.
4: Need to find some form for
3: it. And on the stats front, it's not looking very good because they lost their last 3 games. They've lost their last 5 Saturday night games. It's 5:30, so it's on the cusp. It's at dusk.
4: It has been getting dark early,
3: it's
4: though,
3: dusk,
4: Tiger.
3: It's not night
4: time.
3: It has been
4: getting dark.
3: But, and the Bulldogs won 3 of their last 4 versus the Tigers, but they're only 1 from 7 at Combank. So I'm going the Tigers.
4: Take every stat you can.
2: I'm going the Tigers. Got some troops back, Tigers. So
3: we have, yeah.
4: Yep. I'm on the Dogs.
3: Good on you, Anthony. You do that. Don't like everyone going for the same.
4: I wasn't going to give him that kiss for you, don't worry.
3: Talk about teams that need to win. The Storms, currently sitting 15th on the ladder. Trent Liora is backing up from State of Origin. There's still a question mark over Cameron Munster and Harry Grant. I think they need to play or play some role in the game if the Storm are to win. In saying that, Storms won 7 of last 8 versus Chooks. The Chooks against Storm and Panthers have won 3 of 27. Well, they did beat the Storm last time they played them. The Roosters got a stack of players backing up from Origin. Tedesco, Toya, Sam Walker, Reece Robson, Lindsay Collins and Victor Radley, who all played major roles, so there might be a little bit of fatigue in there. I'm thinking that I'm going to go to Storm just on the fact they, if they don't win this week, I'm not taking them ever again.
4: Yeah. I've got the Roosters. Katie Ramsey starting again, so
3: yep.
4: I'm on them. Go Roosters.
2: I'm going the Storm.
3: Yeah, Billy Smith's back for the Roosters too, with Tupou out. Broncos versus Dragons. Well, looks a one-sided contest on paper. Katani Staggs backing up from Origin. Big inclusion. So is Carrigan, by the way. Big inclusion. Payne Haas is back and Brendan Piacura is back. They haven't played for a few weeks, either of them. Reece Walsh at fullback will be absolutely dying to do something after not getting picked.
4: Yep. He's
3: for State of Origin.
4: He wants to show that he can and might deserve that spot.
3: In saying that, Valentine Holmes, Moses Suli back for the Dragons. Valentine Holmes will be keen to impress, but he's just having a terrible year.
4: Mm.
3: One thing the Dragons have got, they've got plenty of promising forwards. I mean, the Couchman brothers are very good. Dylan Egan and Hamish Stewart are good in the back row. So there's a bit of future there. But then again, here we go. Believe another amazing stat. Dragons have won 8 of the last 10 versus the Broncos.
4: Oh, really?
3: But they've only won 2 of the last 12 at Suncorp. So,
4: So it's just if you're looking for an upset. It's a fight every week to not be the Dragons' first points.
3: The Eels against the Knights and the Dragons versus the Broncos. Have a look at the start. There might be some money to be made there. I'm going the Broncos.
2: Yeah, Broncos.
4: Yeah, you have to, really, don't you?
3: Yep. Well, now, Sunday game, 4:05, Raiders v Cowboys down at GIO Stadium. Hudson Young plays his 150. He's backing up, so is Ethan Strange. The Cowboys got Reuben Cotter backing up. Jason Tamalolo moves up to the front row. Murray Talagai, who is apparently on the outer up there. On the wing, Drinkwater at the back for me is the key man here. He was brilliant last week. The Raiders, can you explain to me why they have not beaten the Cowboys at home since 2018?
2: No, I cannot explain that, Tiger.
3: You can't?
2: No.
3: And
2: I don't know why we're favourites.
3: And you've lost 6 of your last 7 at home.
2: Correct.
3: And the Cowboys have won their last 7 v the Raiders.
2: You got any good news for me?
4: Yeah, you've been saving the least stats, haven't you?
3: They've won their last 4 away games, Cowboys, so they're due for a loss on that regard.
2: We've got to start.
3: Yeah. But the stats point to a Cowboys victory on that. But
2: correct.
3: I'm going the Raiders. That's how silly I am.
4: I went the Cowboys.
2: Yeah, well, last week against... Who beat us last week?
3: Dolphins,
2: yeah. We lost Chris prior to the game starting. That didn't help. But, Raiders. Got
3: That's horrible stats, but.
2: I know, terrible. We just got to win at home and hopefully win again next weekend as well when I'm down there. But
3: who you got next week? Rabbits.
2: Roosters.
3: Righto. The last game, 6:15 tomorrow night. We've got first, second, which doesn't happen very often in the NRL era.
4: Mm.
3: Teams come first and second, play each other. The Panthers, well, they've got Casey McLean, Isaiah Cleary and Brian Toa not in the squad at this stage. I'd be very surprised if none of them play, if they all don't play, sorry. Liam Martin makes his return, which will be good because he was one of New South Wales' best last year. Got Luke Garner playing in the centres for them. Dylan Edwards will be keen for a big game. The halves, Blaise Talagi and Jack Cogger against second-place Warriors, who are They're going pretty good, aren't they? Yeah. Well, Luke Metcalf, who since he signed, he still can't make the squad. The signal with Tamara Martin at in the halves with Chanel Harris. God, they've got some hyphenated names in their side. Detenny Zalesniak, he's a try-scoring machine at the moment.
4: 14 from 11 games.
3: Yep. So,
4: absolute animal.
3: Aaron Clark at the back of the scrum's been going good for him. But the Panthers won 10 of the last 11 versus the Warriors, but the Warriors are going good.
4: They're sitting in second for a reason.
3: 100%. It's at CommBank. Barnett and Kate, well, whether they're backing up, I'm not sure. But if they do, it's simple to me. If the Panthers bring all their big guns out, I think they can win. But if the Warriors, if they don't, I think the Warriors can win, if that makes any sense. Well, you've got to probably wait till...
4: They got Metcalf in as a reserve.
3: Yeah. But,
4: so we'll see.
3: But you've got to probably wait till closer to the game to get a definitive opinion. But I'm going to go for the Warriors at this stage.
4: I'm on the Warriors too.
2: Penrith for me.
3: That's the NRL.
2: That's the NRL. Beautiful. We'll have a song. We'll come back and look at some racing.
4: Up the Sharkies.

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0: And welcome back to All Things Sport on Radio Dover. Bit of a
1: new intro there, Damo.
0: Yeah, it was. And what's happened here?
2: A remix.
0: Just like to keep everyone on their toes. But we'll do a bit of racing. A couple of group ones up in Brisbane today. They're on a soft six, which is surprising after a bit of rain. That rain was everywhere. It was up north, south. So we'll start on a soft six there at Eagle Farm today, and we'll start with the Group 2 size produce for the two-year-olds, Tig.
1: Number one, Vantarix, Barrier 7, Jason Collett for Jay Graham, $8.
0: Yeah, Jenny Graham, gelding, it's won its three starts. Last start was favourite, raced right on the speed and boxed on well to win the Group 2 Spirit of Boom, drawn well. J-Mac is not on it this week. He was on it last week, but
1: he's on another, Stormy Marco.
0: He's on another one for a while. But, yeah, no, Vantorix, I think he ran a big race today. And good to see Jenny Graham with another good horse. She did train in Victorum back in the day.
1: Number two, Blind Rays, Barrier 10, Nashville Willer for Bussett and Young, $3.80 favourite.
0: Also undefeated, the Ace High gelding last time. It was a good win at Flemington, the Anzac Day Stakes over 1,400 metres. Should go well.
1: Three, Silken Salute, Barrier 12, Michael Rod for P. Shallier, $23.
0: Second at the Gold Coast last start in the Ken Russell Memorial. We'll find this a bit harder.
1: Four, Martis, Barrier 4, Zara for Gollan, $6.50.
0: First up, it was second in the Spirit of Boom, just behind Vantorix. We'll improve off that.
1: Number five, Stormy Marco, Barrier 8, McDonald for Wallet, $10.
0: Won the Hawksby Clarendon Stakes over the 1,400 metres last start. J-Mac on board, I said he's got off Vantorix, so it could be a lead there.
1: And number six, Bohemian Rhapsody, Barrier 1, Jamie Mellum for Tony and Calvin McAvoy, $31.
0: Yeah, still a maiden, was second last start at Pakenham, we'll need to improve.
1: Number seven, Kick Up Rocky, Barrier 17, Dean Moore for Desley Foster, $81.
0: Yeah, one last start, a two-year-old race at Eagle Farm, this is a lot harder and drawn at the car park.
1: Number eight, Macadon Mission, Barrier 11, Jay Lloyd for Simons and Laxon, $51.
0: Yeah, one last start of a switch. This is another level up.
1: 10, quarterback, Barrier 13, Tim Clark for Waller, $61.
0: Yeah, last start he was second at Gosford in a two-year-old handicap, drawn a bit sticky.
1: 12, Bazilius, Barrier 9, Tommy Berry for Michael Friedman, $23.
0: Yeah, won his first start, then last start he was fourth at the Gold Coast in the Ken Russell each way.
1: 13, Home Tomorrow, Barrier 15, Jay Allen for H. Dwyer, $26.
0: One boy knows at the Sunny Coast, this is another level up from that.
1: 14, Dream Rocker, Barrier 2, B-Toms for Liam Birchley, $13.
0: Was third in Darello, first up, and last start sat on the speed, and it was third behind Vantorix. I think it can run well from the good gate.
1: Number 15, I Am Dirty, Barrier 14, Rachel King for Bjorn Baker, $5.
0: Won its last two. Good win last start where it won at Doomben in a listed two-year-old race. Drawn a bit wide, but if Rachel King can negate that, it'll be very hard to beat.
1: Number 16, Autumn Charm, Barrier 3, Ben Mellon for Nick Ryan, $10.
0: Yeah, good win last start at Flemington, drawn well.
1: 18, The Autumn Affair, Barrier 6, C. Graham for Kelly Sweet at $61.
0: Probably not going well enough.
1: And 20, Gurmy, 16, Barrier, Ryan Maloney for Jay Bruce, $101.
0: Yeah, probably not today for poor old Gurmy. I'm going on top, I Am Dirty, the 15 to win to beat Vantorix, and I will throw in Dream Rocker for third.
2: I've got Dream Rocker taking it out ahead of Blind Rays, and then I Am Dirty for a third.
1: I'm going to go number two, Blind Rays, on top from number 15, I Am Dirty, and throwing in number one, Vantorix, for third.
0: Very good. And we'll move on now to the first of the group ones today, which is the Queensland Derby over the...
1: Could I just add the time-honoured?
0: Time-honoured is, Tig, yes, you can. 2,400 metres, and we'll start up the top.
1: Number one, Killman, Barrier 3, Ryan Maloney for Chris Waller, $9.
0: Cool bit in the rough hat, which is good form for this race.
1: Two, One Step Closer, Barrier 16, B. Thompson for Tom Charlton, $26.
0: Yeah, down the track last start, we'll need to improve.
1: Three, Different Gravy, Barrier 4, Mark Zara for Henry Dwyer, $12.
0: Down the track at Flemington last start, but a shrum before that was okay.
1: Four, Providence, Barrier 6, James McDonald for Chris Waller, $5.
0: Third in the rough So third in the rough, have it last start, draw well, and Jay Mackey's on board.
1: Five options, barrier 15, Tim Clark for Tony and Calvin McAvoy, $51.
0: Fifth last start at Ipswich in a two-yard race, we'll need to improve.
1: Number six, Beauty Swift, barrier 17, McAvoy for M. Smith, $26.
0: Beauty Swift, $26. Been racing consistently, but this is a bit harder.
1: Number seven, Monopolistic, barrier 13, Ben Mellon for Chris Wallace, $6.
0: Yeah, good win last start at Gosford. Defeated King Pedro. Up-and-coming horse, which can go well today.
1: Number eight, Southern Prince, barrier 1, Tom Sherry for Annabelle and Rob Archibald, $31.
0: Fourth in the rough, Habit, need to improve.
1: Nine, Amazaki, barrier 12, Ben Allen for Kieran Ma, $15.
0: Last start was 6 in the South Australian Derby, maybe each way.
1: 10, O'Shamus, barrier 18, Ethan Brown for Tom Charlton, $51.
0: Yeah, not going well.
1: 11, Defendant, barrier 7, Jason Collett for Chris Wallace, $71.
0: Defendant was 8th last start in the rough, Habit, needs to improve a few lengths.
1: 2, Accidental Bid, barrier 5, Jay Allen for Kieran Ma, $8.
0: Last start was 6th in the Doom in the Rough, Habit, each way.
1: Number 13, Booth Alesi, barrier 9, Luke Nolan for Moody and Coleman, $14.
0: 3rd at Caulfield, last start, gives a show here today.
1: 14, Falcon Lair, barrier 11, Hieronymus for Annabelle and Rob Archibald, $101.
0: I was beaten a bit far last start.
1: 15, Michelangelo, barrier 10, Rewilla for Murfin, $41.
0: Yeah, good run last start where it won at Hawkesbury. Before that was a big win at Bathurst. D. Murfin's taking him up as an each-way chance.
1: 16, Chilies, barrier 2, Jordan Charles for Graham Begg, $61.
0: Didn't go well last start at Ipswich, but before that was a good run in the VRC St. Ledger over 2,800. So it will get the distance and it's drawn well.
1: 17, Inspired Legend, barrier 8, Jamie Mellon for Les Bridge, $101 for a Mellon ride.
0: I don't think Jamie can get this one home today.
1: 18, Solid Gold, barrier 14, Tommy Berry for James and Wellwood, $5.
0: Fifth last start in the rough, Habit, classy filly who just has to overcome the gate to be in the finish. And that is a very open Queensland Derby. I'm going to go a bit rough here. I'm going to go Michelangelo on top, the D. Murfin runner at $41 to beat Chilies. I think can improve today on a better track. And I will throw in Monopolistic for third.
1: That is going to pay like you would not believe.
0: No, it won't, because it won't. But if it does, yes.
1: Potential big collect there, Damo.
0: It does.
2: Well, I got the one. I went Kilman to take it out. And then I was on, where are we? Beauty Swift, the 6, for a second. And then bringing it in behind that, Accidental Bid, the 12.
1: Oh, well, I'm going to go number 18, Solid Gold on top. Love when the Kiwis bring horses over here for these big staying races. From number 3, Different Gravy, and number 1, Kilman.
0: Very good. So a bit of value to be had in the Queensland Derby today. Open race. Anyway, I will shout if that gets up, Ty.
1: We will.
0: Yep. And we'll move on to the Group 1, the Kingsford Smith over the 1,300 metres. And we'll start off with the top weight, Jimmy.
1: Yeah, number 1, Jimmy Starr, barrier 12, Ethan Brown for Kieran Ma, $5 favourite.
0: Yeah, 4th in the 10,000. He started favourite his last couple of starts. Drawn a bit awkward, but yeah, he should be in the finish.
1: Number 2, Roth 5, big winner last start. Barrier 6, Rewilla for Heathcote, $11.
0: My old mate Roth 5, I was lucky to have a little bit on him last start at the 60s. It was a good win in the Doom in 10,000. Barrier 6, likes where unaffected going, he's into $11.
1: 3, Private Eye, barrier 1, Rewilla for Pride, $7.
0: 3rd, first up in the Hallmark, will improve off that, be hard to beat.
1: 4, Another Will, barrier 8, Jamie Mellon for Kieran Maher, $26.
0: He was first up when he was 9th in the Doom in 10,000. He got back a bit, still come home okay. Probably heading towards the Stradbroke, but keen on a race in this.
1: 5, Desert Lightning, barrier 5, Luke Nolan for Moody and Coleman, $26.
0: Yeah, big win. I think this is when Peter Moody tipped this thing at odds when it won the Goodwood. $26 today, King Runner Race.
1: Six Seeples, Barrier 15, Niendorf for C. Brown, $26.
0: First up today and can go okay first up each way.
1: Seven, Transact Lenny, Barrier 4, Maloney for Golan, $13.
0: Fourth last start in the Victory Stakes, not a bad trial for this.
1: Eight, Headley Grange, Barrier 3, Hieronymus for Pride, $13.
0: Fifth in the All Age Stakes last start behind Bayowack, can go well.
1: Number nine, Yellow Brick, Barrier 14, Tommy Berry for Tony and MC is $26.
0: Yeah, big win in the Archer at Rockhampton last start. Can improve, but drawn a bit wide.
1: 10, King of Rousseau, Barrier 16, T. Sherry for P. Snowden, $16.
0: One by nose last start in the takeover target first up. Drawn 16, though.
1: Number 11, Linebacker, Barrier 2, Mellon for Charlton, $26.
0: Third in the Scone Luskin start, last start and drawn well.
1: 12, Fangirl, Barrier 13, McDonough for Waller, $8.50.
0: Yeah, fair run last start when it was first up in the all-aged. Classy mare who can win this.
1: 13, Skybird, Barrier 10, McAvoy for Friedman, $17.
0: 7th in the 10,000, need to improve a bit off that.
1: 14, Splashback, Barrier 7, Jordan Childs for Graham Begg, $12.
0: Yeah, big win last start when I won the Victory Stakes, defeating Payline, can win again.
1: 16, Napoleonic, Barrier 11, Zara for Charlton, $9.
0: Third last start on the Doomben, 10,000, good form for this.
1: 17, Von Hock, Barrier 9, Josh Parfer, C. Brown, $126.
0: Yeah, been racing well in easier company. And that is a field for the Kingsford Smith Cup. I'm going to throw on top my old mate Splashback. Big win last start. I think it can win again. To beat Rothfire. And I'll
1: another old mate.
0: Another old mate. I've got a few of them.
2: Yes, who's the next old mate?
0: And we'll throw in another wheel for third. But we'll go Splashback for me.
2: All righty. Well, I got Transatlantic on top, followed by King of Roseau, and then we'll give Nash on Private Eye for a third.
1: I'm going Private Eye number three on top. From number 11, Linebacker. Been waiting for this horse to do something for that long. It's not funny. And number seven, Transatlantic for third. But a very open race.
0: Very open race, and that about wraps us up today. So thank you, guys. We'll go through the tips. I've got to make an apology to Jonesy last week, who did tip a winner the week before. I didn't mention it, so I got in trouble there. But that's how it goes, Tig. I don't think we did too well last week, our tips, but anyway, we'll...
1: Mine didn't do any good, I know that.
0: We've got a few tipsters on board today. Tiger, Brisbane Race 8, number 3, Private Eye, is his best bet. Anthony's Caulfield Race 8, number 14, Basbor Rewarded. That's a weird name for a horse.
1: Yep.
0: The Wagga Wizard's back with us. He's got Race 6, number 5, Brave Monarch at Eagle Farm, sorry. Brian's Melbourne Race 6, number 13, Bold Strike. The Stroud Raider, Brisbane Race 9, number 12, Spring Lee. 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Crossy's tipped us Melbourne Race 6, number 8, Oceana Dream. Jonesy's Eagle Farm, Race 8, number 7, Transatlantic. Claremore, Western Australia, an expert, is WRA Race 8, number 2, Herault.
1: Is that Pike?
0: I'd say so.
2: It's a good guess.
0: And my tip is Brisbane Race 8, number 14, Splashback is my best bet. So thanks, ooh, guys. Won't be here next week. I'll be away. Long weekend. I think Tiger's off playing a PGA Tour somewhere.
1: Yes, yes.
0: Yeah.
1: Dungog, I think I'm playing at next week.
0: Royal Dungog. So we'll be back after the long weekend. So anyway, thanks, guys, and have a good weekend. Cheers.
1: Hope your team wins and you back plenty of winners.
0: Correct.